0: There's nothing our God cannot do, no obstacle he can't clear, no purpose that can be thwarted or cut off. Chuck Swindoll opened the final message of our study in Job today by lifting our eyes to the sheer power of God, the one who does according to his will and whose plans unfold exactly as he intends. 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Also, we're excited to let you know that Chuck recently sat down with actor and talk show host Kirk Cameron. You probably know that Kirk played the wisecracking teenager in the TV show Growing Pains, and then went on to make Christian films like Fireproof and several excellent documentaries. But you might not know that Kirk had rejected God until he was 17. Then he went to church and heard a sermon that transformed the course of his life. It was a message by Chuck Swindoll. Their uplifting conversation is almost 40 years in the making. Enrich your soul with this discussion between Chuck and Kirk Cameron. You can find it at insight.org/conversation. I'm Bill Meyer, inviting you to join us when Chuck Swindoll presents his final message in his in-depth study of Job, Monday on Insight for Living.
1: Hi, I'm Becky, your afternoon host. Isaiah 52:7 says, "How beautiful are the feet of him who brings good news." 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
3: Welcome to Breakpoint, a daily look at an ever-changing culture through the lens of unchanging truth. For the Colson Center, I'm John Stone Street. Christians did not invent the idea of worldview. The modern concept emerged from European philosophy. Though some critics of Christian worldview thinking like to point this out as if it's a problem, Christians have long taken ideas from the surrounding culture and then corrected them in light of Scripture and put them into service of truth. St. Augustine described this as plundering the Egyptians, borrowing from the account in Exodus, where Israel departed from Egypt while carrying off so much silver and gold. And likewise, with worldview, Christians took a useful concept and made corrections. In fact, there are 2 especially significant corrections made in order to Christianize the term. The first is recognizing that our worldview is deeper than the ideas that we consciously think about. We all hold beliefs about all kinds of things, but beneath those beliefs are more basic assumptions about the world we think we're living in. Consider the resurrection. Beneath the many disagreements between a Christian and a materialist about whether Jesus actually rose bodily from the dead is a much more fundamental disagreement. Does anyone rise from the dead? And that depends greatly on whether there's a God more powerful than the natural forces in the universe, and whether humans were created by this God, or are they too just merely matter in motion? To anyone who assumes that nothing supernatural exists, the resurrection is ruled out before any evidence is even considered. These deeper assumptions are our pre-theoretical beliefs. Before we think about the world, we're all thinking with certain assumptions about what the world is like. And Scripture demonstrates this from its very opening words. When God gave the law to Moses to give to Israel, they were emerging from centuries in Egypt, a civilization filled with many gods. Before God gave his people instructions about how he expected them to live, he first gave them a radically different understanding of the world in which they lived in the creation account. In the beginning, God created the heavens and earth. In fact, in that first chapter, God gave Israel a new theology, a new cosmology, and a new anthropology. Creation is not the product of conflict among competing deities. There's one God who ordered the creation with purpose and declared it good. And then God said, "Let us make man in our image." Imagine the significance of those words to a people whose identity had been shaped by generations in slavery. No, they're not Pharaoh's property. Human beings bear the image of God and are given responsibility within his creation. That gave Israel an entirely new understanding of the human person. So an understanding of God, an understanding of the world, an understanding of people. That's a worldview. It's there in the very first chapter of the Bible. Christian worldview formation is not limited to correcting ideas. God intends to redeem the whole person. Thus, Jesus described the greatest commandment as loving God with all our heart, soul, and mind, and second, as loving our neighbor. Humans are not detached reasoning machines. What the heart desires, the will chooses, and the mind is remarkably capable of justifying. So our loves and our allegiances matter profoundly to our worldview. Our habits, our imaginations, our relationships, and cultures are all constantly forming our loves, often without us even recognizing it. So worldview is not just philosophy diagrammed on a whiteboard. It's the deeper framework through which humans encounter reality. And that involves the whole person. Sin disorders not only our minds, but also our actions and our loves. And that distorts what we see. That's why Christian worldview formation is, in the end, just the formation of the Christian. It's about pursuing correct ideas. It's about pursuing renewed minds and reordered loves and rightly placed allegiances. It's about seeing his world truthfully, loving what he loves, and then living faithfully within this reality that he has made. For the Colson Center, I'm John Stone Street with Breakpoint.
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1: Hi, this is Chris. Welcome to Adventures in Odyssey.
2: Oh, hi there. Welcome to Odyssey. I'm John Avery Whitaker, but most folks around here call me Wit. Why don't you get the whole family together and join us for another exciting Adventure in Odyssey?
3: What do we have here? Pickled pig's feet.
4: Well,
5: show us a thing or two about what it would be like to have energy.
3: We have muscles in our lips.
2: I need you to run this box over to Tom Riley's house.
3: It's a bear!

0: Okay, what have we got so far? Salami, two slices of tomatoes, mayonnaise,
1: peanut butter!
0: Oh yeah, peanut butter, carrots, a few green beans. Looks pretty good, huh, Cody?
2: Not really.
0: Oh, don't worry, we'll spice it up for you. Does anyone have anything to add to Cody's super sandwich? Anything slimy left over in your lunch bag today?
3: Yeah, I got it right here.
1: Here, I got something.
0: Oh yeah, a rotten banana. Peel.
2: You know, I'm allergic to some type of...
1: I got some more stuff.
0: Great. Look, Cody, Doug brought you some things to add to your sandwich. What do we have here? Wow, it looks like you hit the jackpot. Broccoli spears, liverwurst, and oh, I think we got the icing on the cake. Pickled pig's feet. Smash it all together nicely. Ooh, kind of messy there. Now go ahead. Take a bite.
2: Well, you know...
0: Come on, we know you can do it. We're counting on you. You don't want to let us down, do you? Take a bite.
1: Eat it, Cody!
0: Big bite now.
1: You don't want to disappoint all of these people, do you?
2: Okay.
0: There you go. The sandwich is up. Up.
1: Yes! He did it!
0: Whoa, I'm gonna be sick.
4: Boys, is there a problem over here?
0: No, Mrs. Johnson. We're just having a little fun.
1: But we're just leaving. Lunch period is over.
0: Yeah, gotta get to class.
1: See you, Mrs. Johnson.
4: Cody, what's going on?
2: Nothing, Miss Johnson. You excuse me for a minute?
4: Wait a minute, Cody! Interesting sandwich.
5: Mr. Whitaker, Jared won't let me play with the things in the Bible room.
6: He won't? Why not? What's he...
1: She's doing everything wrong, Mr. Whitaker.
5: I am not. You just want to boss everybody around.
6: Okay, now hold on.
1: If you'd listen to me a minute, you'd see
5: I'm not listening to you. You're just a big bully, and I don't want you anywhere near me.
1: Great, because I don't want you near me either.
5: Well, at least I have other friends I can play with. Nobody even wants to talk to you.
6: Okay, time out. That's enough.
5: But you know how he is, Mr. Whitaker.
6: Now just calm down, Sarah. I'll handle this. Now why don't you go back up to the Bible room and do whatever it is you wanted to do. I'd like to talk to Jared for a minute.
5: Anything so I don't have to be in the same room with him.
6: Well, you and I will have to talk about that attitude later. Now go on.
5: Yes, sir.
1: She's such a tattletale. She was doing the Tower of Babel game all wrong. I was just trying to help her do it right.
6: Well, maybe she didn't want any help.
1: But she was doing it all wrong.
6: So? Doing it wrong isn't the worst thing that can happen, and I'm sure she would have figured it out on her own after a while.
1: But it drives me crazy to see people doing things the wrong way.
6: Well, then maybe you need to learn to have more patience. Or in any case, try to hold back. Let people learn for themselves until they ask you for help. Understand?
1: Yes, sir. Hey, Marty, you're gonna drop those books if you carry them that way.
6: Well, then again, maybe he didn't understand.
7: Whit?
6: Oh, hello, Richard. How are you?
7: Fine. Just came to pick up Cody.
6: Oh, yeah. The last time I saw him, he was upstairs looking at the Bible maps.
7: Oh, yeah. He loves maps. Whit?
6: Yes?
7: Does Cody spend a lot of time alone when he comes here?
6: Well, come to think of it, yes, he does. Why do you ask?
7: Well, I'm a little bit worried about him. Ever since we moved to Odyssey, he's had trouble making friends. And then there was an incident at school yesterday.
6: Incident?
7: Yes, a teacher called me and told me a couple of guys forced him to eat a rather unpleasant sandwich. And apparently Cody went right along with it.
6: Huh.
7: It's not the first time something like this has happened. A couple of weeks ago, he got in trouble for throwing spitballs at another kid. It's not like him to misbehave. I found out later that he did it because somebody told him to do it.
6: Well, is he usually so easy to influence?
7: You mean, is he usually a pushover?
6: Well,
7: he's always been a compliant child, but he generally uses good sense in what he goes along with. But ever since we moved here, I think he's trying extra hard to be accepted.
6: Maybe he just needs some confidence building.
7: Maybe. Look, if there's anything you can do for him here, introducing him to the other kids or whatever, I'd really appreciate it.
6: Oh, sure. I'll do whatever I can.
7: Well, thanks. And if anybody offers him a sandwich with pepper and banana peels on it, stop him.
6: What?
0: lead us here.
8: I don't see him.
0: Maybe he got the wrong tree.
9: Stuart! Doug, over here!
8: Wait, there he is.
0: He's got something with him.
8: I can't believe it. What a loser.
10: Hi.
0: How's it going, Cody?
10: Okay.
0: So, I guess you want to join our club?
10: Yeah, I do.
0: So, what do you have for us?
10: This is a remote control car. I got it last Christmas.
0: Kinda lame, but I could always sell it. Anything else?
10: You want more?
0: This is all you brought? A car?
10: Well, no. I brought some other stuff in case you didn't like that one, but...
0: So, let's see it.
10: I thought you only wanted one thing.
0: Listen, if you don't want to be in the club, that's fine.
8: I don't think he wants in.
10: No, wait. I do want in. Here.
0: A baseball bat. Nice.
10: It's a Louisville Slugger.
8: We could always use it for our club's Little League team.
0: Good idea. You know what, Cody? I think you can join our club.
10: Really?
0: Sure. What do you think, Doug? You may even be vice president material.
8: Definitely.
10: Cool.
0: That's if you show up to all the meetings. So this is what you need to do. We meet in a house. The address is 422 Crestwood Avenue. Be there at 6:30 sharp.
10: Okay.
0: And don't bother knocking. Just go right in the front door.
10: All right. Thanks.
0: No problem. We'll see you there.
10: 6:30 sharp. See you there.
0: This ought to be good.
8: Yeah, I just wish I could be there to see it.
11: Defending truth, justice, and lots more true. It's Captain Absolutely. And now you can read the revised and expanded comic series with 20 pages of new storylines. 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
10: There it is. Sounds like a party. Cool. 6:20. Hope they don't mind I'm a little early.
12: And up, and up, and up. Other leg.
10: Excuse
12: and
10: me?
12: And up. Wait, hold it.
13: Oh, thank you. A break.
12: Well, hi, cutie. What you need?
10: Is there a club that meets here?
12: Well, sure. That's us. The Low Impact Aerobics Club.
13: Maybe I should have joined the No Impact Aerobics Club.
10: No, I was looking for...
13: In fact, is there an aerobics club that involves a recliner?
12: Hey, why don't you join us, honey?
10: Well...
12: Show us a thing or two about what it would be like to have energy.
10: I'm sorry, I'm not...
13: Over here, I need somebody to lean on every now and then.
10: But I'm... Well, you see...
12: What's your name?
10: Cody.
12: Well, come on, Cody. Let's see you kick those legs.
13: Here we go again.
12: And up, and up. Left leg. A little higher, Cody. Up, and up, and up, and up. Other leg.
10: My brother can't color at all. He's terrible.
14: Uh-huh.
10: I've told him like 100 times to color inside the lines, but he doesn't listen to me.
14: Well, how old is your brother?
10: Almost 2.
14: Yeah, I see. Well, Jared, this goes back to what I told you earlier. You know, you're just... Are you all right, Cody?
10: I'm okay, Mr. Whittaker.
14: But what's the matter? You're walking like the Tin Man.
10: Just a muscle pull or two, or six. Oh, why are these stools so high? Can I have an extra large milkshake? I think I worked off too much unwanted flab.
14: What were you doing?
10: Aerobics.
1: What?
10: I thought I was going to a club meeting, but it turned out to be a bunch of really big women dancing around to Jamaican music. They made me join them.
14: You thought it was a club meeting?
10: Well, that's what Stuart and Doug said. I think maybe they were playing a trick on me. They made me give them my car and bat. Do we have muscles in our lips?
14: Jared, could I speak with Cody alone, please?
1: And miss the rest of this story? You gotta be kidding.
14: Go on, Jared.
1: Maybe I'll just wait over here.
14: Thank you.
10: Maybe Stuart and Doug got the address wrong.
14: Well, maybe, but I doubt it. Now, help me to understand what happened, Cody. Why did you give Stuart and Doug your things?
10: I wanted to be in their club.
14: Why?
10: Well, Because in a club you have fun and get to go to meetings and do things together and be,
14: friends?
10: Yeah, I guess.
14: Do you really think this is the best way to get friends? To buy them by giving away a car and a bat?
10: Well.
14: Well?
10: Well, it seemed like a good idea at the time.
14: And how about now?
10: I think Stuart and Doug tricked me.
14: Well, did they trick you, or were you ready to believe them no matter what they said?
10: What's the difference?
14: Well, one is when you're deceived. The other is when you're gullible. Do you know what gullible is?
10: Isn't that a kind of fish?
14: No. No, it's when you let people take advantage of you over and over again, even when you should know better.
10: You mean like being a pushover? That's what my dad says I am.
14: I guess pushover is one way to describe it, yes. What do you think?
10: I think I'm too sore to think about it right now. I need to take a hot bath. You better forget that milkshake, Mr. Whittaker. Thanks anyway.
14: Cody, you need to have more confidence in yourself. People who are willing to do anything to make friends usually don't get the kind of friends they really want.
10: I think my dad said something like that, too. Oh! I'll see you later.
14: I'll see you, Cody.
1: Now, I wasn't spying or anything, but why does Cody let people do that? If somebody did that to me, I'd tell him to go take a hike.
14: Yeah, you probably would, wouldn't you? And give them directions, too. Huh. Not a bad idea.
1: What?
14: You may be onto something, Jared. Are you coming in here tomorrow?
1: Sure, why?
14: Well, never mind. You just gave me an idea.
1: Hi, Mr. Whittaker.
14: Hello, Jared. Well, thanks for coming back.
1: I'm dying to know what your idea is.
14: You'll find out just as soon as... Oh, here he comes.
10: Hi, Mr. Whittaker. Connie told me you were looking for me.
14: I was. I'd like the two of you to run an errand for me.
10: Is it gonna be long?
14: Oh, not too long. I need you to run this box over to Tom Riley's house.
10: I don't know where he lives. Neither do I.
14: I figured as much, and that's why I have this map.
1: Oh, I'm not very good at maps. Whenever I try to use the one at the mall, I always end up at the pregnant woman's clothing store.
10: I'm pretty good with maps.
14: Oh, good. You should be just fine then. Tom will bring you home when you get there.
10: But why can't you just drive it over?
14: Well, I didn't bring my car to work today. Didn't I mention that I'm willing to pay you to run this errand for me?
1: Really? How much?
14: One of these for each of you.
1: I'm in.
10: Maybe I should call my parents.
14: Oh, I've already cleared it with your parents.
10: All right then, sure.
14: Just follow the map exactly and there shouldn't be any problem. Okay? Here's the box.
10: Okay,
1: let's go.
5: Where are Jared and Cody going?
14: Tom Riley's farm. They're running a little errand for me.
5: What's in the box?
14: Some old soda pop cans for Tom's collection.
5: Well, Mr. Riley was here a little while ago. Why didn't you give them to him then?
14: Well, so the boys will learn something about themselves.
5: By delivering soda pop cans?
14: By being forced to do something they're not used to doing. You see, the follower is going to have to lead, and the leader is going to have to follow.
5: I don't get it.
14: That's all right, Sarah. Just so they do.
1: Why do we both have to do this?
10: I don't know. One of us to hold the box, one to hold the map.
1: It's like a 5-ounce box and a 2-ounce map.
10: I'm just doing what I was told.
1: Oh, right. Your motto.
10: Hold up a second. There's a fork in the trail.
1: I'm going left.
10: Wait. I gotta look at the map. We're supposed to go right.
1: What? Get out of here. Let me see that.
10: You're wrong. We have to go left. Trickle Lake is to the right. Tom Riley doesn't live on a houseboat, does he?
15: I don't think so, but Mr. Whittaker said to follow the map exactly.
10: Look, I may not be good with maps, but I can find my way around, okay? Just follow me.
15: You're just going right through the trees?
10: Sure. There's probably another trail right over... Ouch!
15: What happened?
0: I scratched my hand.
15: You okay?
0: Yeah.
15: What'd you scratch it on?
0: I don't know. Oh, it's a barbed wire fence.
15: See, I told you we went the wrong way. There wouldn't be a barbed wire fence in the middle of the trail.
0: Oh, yeah? Well, look. There's an open field on the other side. It's gotta be Tom Riley's farm.
15: I don't think so. Look on the map. It shows a fence over here. We're going in the wrong direction.
0: Would you stop looking at that thing? I found the farm, okay? Now let's hop the fence and get rid of this box.
15: Well, I guess the map could be wrong.
14: Hello, Tom. Yeah, it's me. Have the kids gotten there yet? They haven't? They should have been there a long time ago. It's getting late. I better go after them. Do you have my cell phone number? Good. I'm going to take the trail. You stay there and call me if you see them. I'm on my way.
15: It's getting dark, Jared. Maybe we should go back to
0: Are you crazy? It'll be midnight by the time we get back there.
15: But I don't think Mr. Riley's farm is this big. We've been walking this field for a long time.
0: And you've been panicking for a lot longer. Would you clam up for just a second?
15: What was that?
0: I don't know. I can't see anything.
15: There's something moving.
0: Maybe it's just the wind.

0: family, with a parent's permission, of course. We always love hearing from you.
1: Sheep.
2: A sheep? Like Mary had a little sheep?
1: No, that was a lamb. This is a sheep.
2: Lamb, sheep, skid off me. Thanks. Now if you don't mind...
1: Ow! What's the matter?
2: I think I twisted my ankle when I fell.
1: Can you walk on it?
2: Ow! Just give me a minute.
1: I think I see some more sheep. We must be on a farm.
2: So that's it. We made it.
1: But Mr. Riley doesn't have any sheep. He has some horses and a big orchard.
2: Ow! I think I sprained it.
1: I'm telling you, we're in the wrong place. I knew it. Mr. Whitaker and Mr. Riley are probably out looking for us right now. Maybe our parents, too. What a mess.
2: What was that?
1: Here, put your arm around my shoulder. I'll carry you. We're going back.
2: Back?
1: Yes, back. I never should have listened to you in the first place. I've got the map. We're following it all the way back to the trail. Got it?
2: Well, I guess we can try that.
3: Cody? Jared? Cody, Jared, are you okay?
1: Yeah, we're fine. Jared got a sore ankle.
2: I'm all right.
3: What happened?
1: We kind of got lost.
2: Yeah, that map must be old. Got us lost.
3: I just drew it yesterday.
2: Well, I guess I have to look at it again.
3: I was getting worried about you two.
1: We ended up on the wrong farm.
3: How? I thought the map was clear enough.
1: We didn't exactly stick to the map. One of us thought he knew better.
3: So what happened?
1: I followed the map and got us back here.
3: Really? You let Cody lead you here, Jared?
2: Yeah, but it was only because I hurt my ankle.
1: And because he got us so lost.
3: Now step into the light, Cody.
1: Okay. Why?
3: Huh. Well, no bruises, no broken bones.
1: No, I'm okay.
3: Imagine that. So taking the lead when you knew what you were doing didn't hurt you after all.
1: No, I guess not.
2: I'm hurt.
3: Because you didn't follow directions. But you followed Cody, and now you'll be all right.
1: So you did this whole thing as a lesson, didn't you?
3: Oh, come on. Tom's house is just around the next bend.

0: Cody, good old buddy, what are you doing here?
1: Actually...
0: Wait a minute. There is something different about you. Why, Cody, your abs are like rock. Have you been doing aerobics?
1: I came by because I'd like my bat and car back.
0: You what?
1: You kinda, well, I think you tricked me into, you know, giving you those things, and I'd like to have them back.
0: You want them back? Is that what you came here for? That's pretty gutsy for you, Cody. Oh, I get it. Is that your dad in the car?
1: He's just giving me a ride. For moral support.
0: Uh-huh. You can have your stuff back. The car's lame and the bat's too short for me. Hang on.
2: Hey, Cody.
0: Here you go. By the way, do you want to know where tonight's meeting is?
1: No, thanks.
0: Smart boy. Later.
3: Well, look at that. You got them both back. You see, that wasn't so hard. People respect you when you stand up for yourself. So, how do you feel?
1: I feel like I'm gonna throw...

0: grow up.
1: Oh boy, hang on.
0: Okay, I'm okay.
1: Well, guess we won't be volunteering for combat duty anytime soon. But it's a start.
2: Romans 12:2 says, "Do not be conformed to this world, but be transformed by the renewal of your mind, that you may prove what is the will of God, what is good and acceptable and perfect." This means that we're not supposed to think the way everyone else thinks, or just accept what everyone tells us, but to be so filled with God's Spirit that we try to think as He thinks. God wants us to be wise about who we listen to and what kind of advice we take. And when we feel confused, we should turn to Him and the trusted people He has put around us to help us figure things out. So don't be a pushover. Be like the writer of Proverbs 2, who looks to God for wisdom so that you'll understand righteousness and justice, and you'll have wisdom in your heart and knowledge that is pleasing to your soul. Well, that's all for now. If you ever want to write to us, just send your card or letter to Adventures in Odyssey, Colorado Springs, Colorado, 80995. In Canada, write to Box 9800, Vancouver, BC, V6B4G3. And don't forget to ask how you can get a copy of today's episode. It's called The Pushover. 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And I'm Chris, hoping you'll join us again next time for more Adventures in Odyssey.
3: 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The other kids make fun of me for it.
4: I'm sorry to hear that, but did you know every single Christian is adopted too? Thanks for joining me today on Keys for Kids. As always, my name is Zach. Some kids might be mean, but being adopted is awesome. You gain a home and a people who love you, and it's a picture of joining God's family. When you put your faith in Jesus, you become a child of God, and He loves you more than you could ever imagine, and He even gives you a home to be with Him forever. Ephesians 1:5 says, God decided to adopt us into His own family through Jesus Christ. That's exactly what our story is all about today. It's entitled, Adopted and Loved. Mai sat quietly at the dinner table, poking at her rice with her chopsticks. Usually, she loved dinner, especially when her dad made his special noodle stir fry, but tonight, nothing tasted good. Mai, sweetheart, you barely touched your food. Is everything all right? Mom asked. Mai's chest tightened. I don't want to do the presentation about Japan, she blurted, tears stinging her eyes. I don't even like my culture. Her parents exchanged a worried glance. Before either could speak, Mai pushed back her chair and ran to her room. A few minutes later, there was a soft knock on her bedroom door. May I come in? Her mom asked gently. Mai sniffled but nodded. Her mom sat beside her on the bed. What's really bothering you? She asked. Mai hesitated. I don't look like you and Dad, she finally admitted. Everyone will think it's weird. You both have blonde hair and blue eyes, and I have black hair and dark eyes. I look different because I'm adopted. Mom smiled and tucked a strand of Mai's hair behind her ear. You know, Mai, we are different in some ways, she said. But do you know what you and your dad and I have in common? Mai shook her head. We're all adopted, her mom said. Mai blinked in surprise. We are? When Jesus died on the cross, He made a way for us to become God's children, Mom explained. No matter where we're from, what we look like, He says, you are my child and I love you. Mai frowned. So God adopted me too? Yes, He chose you before you were born, and when you could put your faith in Jesus, you became His child. And He loves you more than you could ever imagine. One day, Jesus is coming back to take all God's children home, and you, my sweet girl, are part of that forever family. Mai wiped her eyes. Mom, she said, Can you tell me everything about Japan? I want to know where I come from. Mom's face lit up. I'd love to. And as they sat together sharing stories and memories, Mai felt grateful to be part of God's big, wonderful family. So how about you? Did you know that God loves you so much He sent His Son Jesus to die for you and make you His child? If you've put your faith in Him, you're part of God's big family. No matter who you are or where you're from, God says you are mine. He is always with you, and one day Jesus will come back and all God's children will live with Him forever. Our key verse is found in the book of Ephesians, chapter 1, verse 5.
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6: The battlefield of spiritual warfare has been a war zone since mankind's earliest days and will continue until Christ returns. What does that mean for us? Today, on Turning Point, Dr. David Jeremiah shares his answers as he continues his conversation with guest Sheila Walsh, all about his powerful new book and teaching series, The Battle for Your Soul. With more of their interview, here's Sheila.
7: One of the things that you teach on in this series, which I related to, and from interviews we've done in the past, I know you do too, and that is the battlefield of discouragement. Talk to us about that.
8: Well, somebody asked me one day, of all these things that Satan uses to get to you, which one does he use on you the most? And that's it, discouragement. Discouragement can be used to just take you out of the game completely. It can shut you down.
7: So let me ask you, you work so hard, we know that. So you wake up and it's Sunday morning and you know you have to preach and you feel discouraged. What do you do?
8: Well, you know what? If you'd asked me that 2 or 3 years ago, I wouldn't give you the same answer that I'm giving you right now, because I've had some moments like that these last months. When I got the myelitis on Labor Day in 23, I didn't preach for a couple of months. Then I tried to preach and ended up preaching from a chair, which just destroyed me. I couldn't. My wife thought it was great, but I couldn't stand it. And then I got to be able to stand up and preach. But the disease that I have has a very unpredictable cycle. Some days you're going to feel really good, but you might have some days you don't feel bad. It's incredible how Satan keeps track of that and makes as many of those days as Sunday as he can.
7: Wow.
8: And I've had a lot of Sundays when I would wake up and think, there's just no way. But you know what? When you step and you believe God and you trust Him and you walk forward, it's one of the most amazing experiences. I actually told people there have been Sundays over the last 2.5 years where I felt like I was standing in the pulpit, but I wasn't preaching. I was standing over watching me preach, because I wasn't even aware sometimes of how I was doing it. I knew there was no way to do it, but God helped me. And, you know, some of the victories we've had, Sheila, I went to preach in Myrtle Beach when I was still in a chair. And in order for me to do this, they would bring a pulpit out here, and the pulpit would have to have an opening in it, so when you sat at the pulpit, your knees could go under the pulpit, you could get close enough so the pulpit could help you. And I went to Myrtle Beach, and they took me out on the platform. I looked, and the pulpit was solid in the back. There was no place for my knees. If I was going to use my notes, I was going to be doing this. And I just said, wow. What do I do? I didn't hear any voices, but I stood up, and I've been standing up ever since that happened. And you know what? I preach 3 sermons every weekend within a 24-hour period. And I preach between 37 and 42 minutes every time I preach. So it isn't, you know, normal. What we do is not normal. Now, I don't eat dinner on Sunday until about 3 o'clock because I'm so tired. But the Lord gives me the strength to do that, and it's what I live for. I live for that. I live for it because I love so much to do what God's called me to do.
7: So we've talked about some of the battles that we fight. Let's talk about who we fight. There is a very real devil, but he's not some cartoon character in a red costume with a pitchfork, is he?
8: No. Sheila, here's a good way to illustrate that. If somebody said to you, who is the opposite of God? Many of you would say, Satan. But Satan isn't the opposite of God. He was created by God. He can't be his opposite. He's not even on the table with God. He's not even in the world with God. He is subject to God, but he's powerful. And he's not anybody to take for granted. You have to understand that he has a strategy for your soul. And if he was bold enough to tempt the Lord Jesus Christ in the wilderness, he's not going to worry about you or me. He will feel very confident coming after any of us.
7: You know, it's interesting, though, because one of the things you write that I've found very challenging is you say that most of us think we're no match for Satan. But that's not necessarily true, is it?
8: You know, one of the reasons I think that's both true and not true is I hate it when I hear people stand up and make fun of Satan, like, you know, well, I'm going to get you, Satan. You're in trouble, Satan. You don't know who you're dealing with, Satan. You're dealing with, and I see that, and you do too. You've seen it. That's such a dangerous thing to do. Don't do that. You are not able to do that. You can do that in the power of Christ and in the Holy Spirit, but you and Satan, just you and Satan, that's a bad match. You don't want to do that. But the other side of that is, the scripture also says, greater is he that is in you than he that is in the world. So if you have the Holy Spirit in you, you know that that's going to be okay.
7: In that Ephesians 6 passage, it talks about the battle we're in, but it also talks about not just Satan, but the rulers of darkness. Who are the rulers of darkness?
8: The rulers of darkness, I believe, Sheila, that's Satan's network. You know, he took some of the angels with him when he fell from heaven, and he has a network of angels, evil angels, that help him. In some ways, it seems as if the scripture teaches he has geographical angels, because the prince of Persia in the book of Daniel was an angel, and he was very much involved in that particular part of the country. So I don't know all of the organizational structure of Satan's domain, but it's not just Satan. It's Satan and his angels, Satan and his demons, and they are well organized and profoundly educated and know everything there is to know about us.
7: So let's move on to the weapons of our warfare.
8: Okay.
7: The armor of God that is talked about in Ephesians 6, how often do we need to put this on?
8: Well, I had a teacher in seminary named Ray Stedman. He put it on every morning. He got up every morning and literally put on the armor of God.
7: Amen.
8: And actually, I found the little prayer where he did that, and I put it in the book. So if you get the book, you'll find his prayer to put on the whole armor. But I think we can take that in a literal way as putting on the armor. More than anything else, we should understand what the armor is and what it does for us. And go through those, and there's a chapter in this book on every piece of armor. Interestingly enough, of all the pieces of armor that God has given us, only one is an offensive piece, and that's the sword of the Spirit, which is the word of truth, the word of God. All the rest of them are defensive. Interesting, because we're not told to advance, we're told to stand our ground. Why is that? Because Jesus has already taken all the territory. And we're not fighting for victory, we're fighting from victory.
7: Yes.
8: And so we can stand and fight the victory. And all those implements are there to help us do that.
7: So let's talk about the belt of truth.
8: You know, outside of just the armor of the believer, truth is central to everything, isn't it? Isn't it true that if you know the truth, you know what to do? I mean, we run an organization here that has about 500 employees between Turning Point and Shadow Mountain. And it might surprise you that in such a godly group of folks, once in a while we have issues. We have been sued a few times. And we don't always know what to do. Mm-hmm. So you're sitting here with two people, he says this, she says that. If you knew the truth, you'd know what to do.
7: Right.
8: So the truth is so important. Jesus said, I am the way, the truth, and the life. He's the truth. And then the Bible is referred to several times as the word of truth. Mm-hmm. So when you fight against the enemy, if you know what's true, and you know how to stand in the truth, and you've spent your life learning on the truth and discovering the truth, being students of the Word of God. The reason I'm a teacher is because I believe that the truth is everything. If you teach people the truth, they have the power and the strength to know what to do. And so the belt which holds all the other pieces of armament together is the truth.
9: Yeah.
8: It's the Word of God. It's God's truth.
7: One of the phrases that you hear a lot in our culture now is my truth.
8: Yeah.
7: And I think there's no such thing. There's truth and then there's a lie.
8: Yeah, that's right.
7: Let's move on to the next piece, the breastplate of righteousness. What does the breastplate protect?
8: It protects your heart, your soul. It protects the part of you, the immaterial part of you. And it refers to several things, but the two main things, it refers first of all to the righteousness of Christ. You're protected not because you're a good person, you're protected because you are righteous in Jesus Christ. The most amazing thing that ever happened in the world is when Jesus took your sin and gave you his righteousness. Amen. The best deal that's ever been done by anybody, anywhere. You got his righteousness, he got your sin.
7: Wow.
8: And that righteousness covers you, it protects you, keeps you from being victimized by the enemy. So it's first of all Christ's righteousness, that's positional righteousness. Then there's personal righteousness, how you live. You're to be righteous too. Someone has said that sanctification, which is personal righteousness, is only and simply becoming in practice what you already are in position.
7: Wow.
8: You were righteous in Christ, now go live a righteous life. And when you live that righteous life, it's a tremendous warfare against the enemy.
7: Amen. Goes on to talk about the gospel of peace. Why is the gospel in there as a piece of armor?
8: You know, that may be the hardest piece of the armor to really grab hold of, and there are more than a few understandings of that.
7: Hmm.
8: But the gospel of peace is a picture of evangelism, in my estimation, of going forth with the gospel and sharing the truth of the peace that God gives us. And we need to be equipped with shoes to be able to do that. And also, those shoes were not like the Adidas that we wear, but they were boots with cleats in them that enables you to stand the ground and not be moved and have a strong position in your faith.
7: What about the shield of faith? How do we use the shield of faith?
8: Well, the shield of faith is given to us so that we can withstand the darts of the enemy, the fiery darts of the enemy. Anybody ever have any of those come after you?
7: Mm-hmm.
8: Yeah, and the shield of faith is a picture of building your knowledge of the Word of God and your faith in God and being able to withstand the darts when they come. They don't always have to hit home if you build a shield that will enable you to withstand them.
7: Then Paul mentions a piece that protects our head, which is the helmet of salvation.
8: I think that's the last defensive part of the armor. It's a reflection of the importance of your mind. Protect your mind.
7: Wow.
8: Make sure you protect your mind. Everything that happens to you starts, first of all, with what you think. It comes through the mind. And if you allow your mind to be an open door to whatever, you discover it's very hard to be successful in your battle with the soul.
7: Let me ask you an additional question about that. In these days of social media, which has absolutely permeated our society, how do we protect our mind when we're bombarded every day by all sorts of messages?
8: Well, I'm sure I'm not the only one in this room who's thought about just turning it off completely.
7: Yeah.
8: I mean, after a while, you just wonder, is there any way to protect yourself? Even in some of the best shows, whoops, where did that come from?
7: Yeah.
8: You know? So I think we have to be vigilant. There seems to be a little bit more of a concern about that now, even from people who aren't believers, because of what it's proven to do to our children, how it's changing the nature of children across the board. Some schools, as you know, have taken cell phones away from their kids during the school day, but now there's a backlash against that in the news. And I don't know the total answer to that, but you have to be vigilant.
7: Yeah.
8: When it comes to pornography, there's a scripture in the Old Testament that talks about making a covenant with your eyes, that you will not see that. The filth and the stuff that's happening and the people that are getting into it and how it's permeating the church is of great concern today.
7: I remember back in Sunday school in Scotland, one of my favorite things on a Sunday morning was sword drill, where we'd sheath our swords and then draw our swords. Talk to us about the sword of the Spirit.
8: Well, the little word, the sword of the Spirit, which is the Word of God, is really special because I used to think it was the Bible. I had those sword drills too. You know, you hold your Bible up and they would say, 1 John 3:2. And when they would say, charge, you'd open your Bible. Whoever got to 1 John 3:2 would stand up and read it. And if you did that enough, you got some award. And but the Bible is not the sword. The sword are the sayings of the Bible, the sayings of Christ from the Bible. So that means the Bible is more like the armory, and the swords are the sayings that come from the armory. And the illustration of that is Jesus when he was tempted by Satan. And what did he do when he was tempted by Satan? What did he say? It is written, didn't he? And where did he quote? All three quotations from the book of Deuteronomy. Not my latest devotional thoughts from Deuteronomy, but Jesus showed us that even an Old Testament book like Deuteronomy is fair game. And if you use it rightly, Satan has nothing to say about it. And in fact, the Bible also says, Sheila, that if we resist the devil, he will flee from us. Mm-hmm. And when Jesus got done with Satan, what does it say about him? And the devil left him. Amen. He left him. So the sword of the Spirit is taking those things you know the Bible says, the verses that you've learned, and using them against the things that Satan tries to do to you. I had a friend when I first came here who was an NBA basketball player. His name was Swin Nader. He played for the Lakers, and he went to my church. He was 6'11". The first time I ever saw him, he was driving a Volvo from the back seat of the Volvo. I'll never forget that. And we became great friends. One day, we were talking about this particular subject, and we decided that we would take a notebook, and in that notebook at the top of the page, we would put the things that Satan was bothering us about, whatever it was. And then we would research the Bible and try to find the verses perfect that are in the Bible that deal with that subject. And if there's one that's really bugging you, if Satan's really getting you with maybe discouragement, put discouragement up there, and then you find Psalm 42, Psalm 43, and other scriptures that deal with that, then memorize those or memorize the content of them. And those become the sword of the Spirit, which is the Word of God. Mm-hmm. And you use those swords against the enemy when he comes and tries to destroy you with his things.
7: I love that example that the Son of God used the Word of God against the enemy of God.
8: Yes, he did.
7: One of the things you write about that I love, and there's actually a song about it at the moment, you talk about worship as a weapon. Talk to us about that.
8: Well, that's based on an Old Testament story where the enemy was coming, and they sent the choir out to stand against the enemy. And they worshiped. And the Bible says when they worshiped, the enemy was defeated. I wanted to put that in there. That was kind of an extra thing.
7: I love it, though.
8: We weren't going to put it in there. And I told everybody, no, we got to put that in there, because it is true that when we lift our voices in worship to the Lord, one of my favorite writers said, when you worship the Lord, the devil runs.
7: Yeah.
8: Yeah. And when you worship the Lord, you can sense the power in that, when you're really worshiping God. I cannot tell you how vital that is, even for somebody like me. I told our people not long ago that because of all of the challenges that I've had, some folks have said to me, well, why don't you just stay in the green room, and when it's time to preach, they can come and get you, and you come out, and you won't have to be out there so long. I said, I couldn't do that. I have to be in the worship. If I'm not in the worship, I haven't got any strength. The worship of the service gives you the strength and the power to stand up and preach. And that's why when I see people not paying attention to worship, I'm thinking, you guys are really losing a great advantage here.
7: Yeah.
8: You've been given this tool to worship the Lord. At Shadow Mountain, when we really get into worship, we don't lift our hands so much. We stand up. There's hardly a Sunday anymore where we're not singing. And something happens in the song, and I look, and I'll poke down and say, look, everybody's up.
7: Yeah.
8: And before you know it, everybody in the church is standing, and they're worshiping the Lord.
7: Beautiful.
8: There is such power in that. Why would I stay in the green room and miss that? Yeah. I mean, I can't understand anybody doing that.
7: Absolutely, absolutely. So we've talked about the war zone. We've talked about the war and the weapons of warfare. Let's talk about the fact that we are warriors.
8: Sheila, that's true. We are the warriors, all of us. And I wanted to finish this book off with some encouragement for us as warriors. How do we go forth into battle? And one of the thoughts that came to me were the words of Joshua in the book of Joshua, where we're told, be strong, be courageous, do not be dismayed, for the Lord your God is with you wherever you go. And we took all of those individual statements and created chapters out of them. I love the one about courage where he says, be courageous three times. And the last time he says, haven't I said, be courageous? You know, like, are you guys listening? So I think of all the things you can find in the Bible in one place, you won't find a more succinct group of qualities that are necessary if you're going to be a spiritual warrior. You got to be courageous. This is not for wimps. This is not for people who don't really care. If you want to be just casual and convenient about your faith, you're going to lose your battles. You'll get to heaven, but that won't be a very happy experience for you. Mm-hmm. And you got to be courageous, and you got to be strong. And you have to be willing to understand that the Lord your God is with you wherever you go. You're not in this battle by yourself. So that passage in Joshua where he's being encouraged before the conquest that's before him is a great passage for us, and we have a chapter in the end, the warrior section, on every one of those qualities.
7: Yeah, I love it. You talk about be aware, be strong, be courageous, but then you go on to say, we are not to be dismayed.
8: That's in the passage too.
7: Yeah.
8: That means don't let it overwhelm you. Don't get discouraged. Joshua was told when you go into battle, and they were going against some pretty strong enemies, don't get discouraged. How many of you know it's possible to get discouraged in the battle, to get overwhelmed sometimes? When you know that God is in the picture, the one thing you know is God is good and he loves you and he will help you if you let him do it.
7: Do the battles ever go away? As long as we're on this side of eternity, will there still be battles?
8: Well, someone was asked that one time, how old do you have to be before the battle goes away? And they said, well, we don't know for sure. I'm 85 at some time after that, you know. Yeah, it's sometime after it. And I'll tell you the truth, I'm 85. It's sometime after that. He changes his structure. He changes his strategy. Somebody said it's candy for kids, sensuality for youth, success for middle-aged people, retirement for others. I mean, whatever it is, he knows what to do. He knows how to ring the bell in every one of our lives. Mm-hmm. And if you think that you've come to a plateau and you can take a breath and say, that's over, it's not over.
7: Yeah. Everywhere I go, and our audience will understand this, whether it's from the West Coast to the East Coast, people say to me, will you please tell Dr. Jeremiah how much he has helped us in our journey? What would you say to somebody who feels defeated?
8: Well, you know what? God never gives up on any of us. I, not long ago, preached through the book of Jonah, and my favorite passage in Jonah is, and the word of the Lord came unto Jonah the second time. You know,
7: yeah.
8: Jonah messed it up the first time, big time. But God wasn't through with him. The word of the Lord came unto Jonah the second time. And the Nineveh revival was the result. And, you know, I think Satan has three things he does. First of all, he says it can't happen to you. Then when it happens to you, he tells you that you're done. And then he tells you, you'll never be able to recover. All three of those are lies.
7: Yes.
8: They're lies from the pit of hell. You ought to know it can't happen to you. It can happen to any of us. But that doesn't mean you can't recover. The Bible says if we confess our sin, he's faithful and just to forgive us our sin and cleanse us from all unrighteousness. Let me tell you this. God is more anxious to forgive you than you are to be forgiven. But you have to be willing to say, I sinned, I'm wrong. Please, Lord, help me get back on the track. I don't know anybody that's ever done that who hasn't found that to be true. He will always receive you to himself. You know, sometimes people say, well, yeah, but you don't get to go back to where you were. There's a big difference between forgiveness and restoration. You know, I think it might be a little foolish for you to think that if you made a big mess out of everything that you're going to go back and just pick up where you left off. But that doesn't mean you're going to go back and pick up, and God will take you where he wants you to go and give you ministry. And if you're discouraged, I think the most important thing from all of this is just to realize we're not in this alone.
7: Yeah.
8: Even with temptation, the Bible says there's no temptation taking you, but such is as common to man. Everybody has temptation. That doesn't make it easier for it to be tempted. It just is an encouragement to us that God isn't picking on us. We're all in this together. Somebody said to me one time, why did you get cancer? Why did you have this disease? And the answer to that is because I'm human.
7: Yeah.
8: You know, human people get sick.
7: Yeah.
8: And you can't make something overly spiritual over that. I'm maybe something going on, I don't know. But human people get sick. It's not about what happens to you when you get sick. It's what do you do about it when it happens?
7: Yeah.
8: You know, I'll be honest with you, this is kind of an interesting play on this. You probably noticed when I came in here, I'm walking better and doing a lot better. But in the early stages of this myelitis disease, I was falling down a lot. And I'm really stubborn. I know that. So if you fall down a lot, what do? Well, you go sit down. No, you keep walking. And I finally figured it out. It's not important that you fall down. It's important that you know how to get up. I just concentrated on learning how to get up. And if you don't have any strength in your legs, it's a strategy. You got to know how to do it. Sometimes you got to crawl out on the floor till you find a chair that you can pull yourself up on. I would say that, you know, we're going to fall down sometimes. You're going to fall down. Be careful that you don't walk into traps. But learn more how to get back up, because getting back up is how you keep going. Amen.
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13: What's at the center of God's heart is reconciliation. It's the unity of all things. And so Ephesians 1, verse 10, this is what really guides me in my relationships with other people. Paul says, this is the mystery of God's will, that he will unite all things in the heavens and the earth in Jesus Christ.
14: Welcome to Family Life Today, where we want to help you pursue the relationships that matter most. I'm Dave Wilson.
15: And I'm Ann Wilson, and you can find us at familylifetoday.com. This is Family Life Today.
14: All right, we're talking about forgiveness today with Yana Connor. It was a great conversation yesterday. I can't wait to see where we go today.
15: Well, we're going deep, but we're also going biblical, which I always love that. And man, this is not an easy topic.
14: And there's no one that doesn't need this topic.
15: Yes.
14: So let's go. As a Christian, you think, okay, I forgive everybody. I give grace at all times. You know, I turned the other cheek and I thought it meant this, but you're like, oh, it actually means a little different than you think. Explain that. It's really pretty fascinating.
13: Yeah, I've always wrestled with that text because I'm like, well, one, Jesus, why can't I just walk away? You know, why do I have to turn the other? Like, why do I have to sit in this moment of tension and embarrassment and hurt and pain with this person and like turn the other cheek?
15: Why didn't you just say walk away?
13: What is the, you know, because that's what my parent would tell me. If somebody punched you, just walk away and tell the teacher, you know, like, so why are we not doing that here? And then also it's to turn the other cheek. upon our reading, it feels like you are creating an opportunity for someone to slap you again.
14: And it's like encouraging abuse.
13: It's condoning it. Yeah. And it's like, well, I think Jesus is anti-abuse and anti-sin. And so that doesn't make sense. Like those sort of things. And so that was sort of like the introduction to like, okay, something else has to be going on here that maybe I'm not seeing. Started to study Matthew and was greatly helped by the folks at the Bible Project, Dr. Tim Mackey.
15: Yeah.
13: And then was also greatly helped by one of my New Testament professors. He's got a commentary on Matthew, just sort of seeing that Jesus is addressing the ways in which the Jews are abusing the law of retaliation. And so in the Old Testament, it's like, hey, eye for eye, tooth for tooth, but they are abusing that, meaning they aren't just seeking one eye, they're taking two eyes. And so they're using that law as a way, not just to settle the score, but also to seek revenge. And so Jesus is like, okay, you can't be trusted with that. Can't be trusted with that.
15: That failed.
13: And so I say to you, you've heard it said this, you know, eye for eye, tooth for a tooth. But I say to you, someone slaps you on your right cheek, you know, turn to them the other. And so in this culture, that is a backhanded slap. And if you know anything about Jewish culture, it's a high honor, shame culture. And so if you do this in a public place and maybe even privately, you are really dehumanizing this person. You're knocking them down a few pegs. You're saying, in essence, I am better than you. And this would be a kind of slap that would be that a master would do with his servant as a way to say, get back in line. And Jesus is like, no, if they do that, you turn to them the other cheek. And in that, you're offering them an opportunity to make a different opinion about your humanity. And so you're saying, no, I am a person who's worthy of dignity, honor, and respect. Yeah, on the hierarchy, you might rank higher than me, but I'm still an image bearer. I'm still someone created in God's image, and you should treat me as so. You would be giving them an opportunity to give you a slap that's shared between equals. And so it would be an open-handed slap. And so it was like, we're going to fight. You know, we're going to fight with open-handed slaps, essentially is what it is. But it's also a moment of humble confrontation. And so I'm not going to retaliate against you, because that was really the goal of the law of eye for an eye, tooth for a tooth. It was to confront the person about the thing that they've done, but also bring them to a place of repentance. But Jesus is like, you can't be trusted with that law. So here, just turn the other cheek, give them an opportunity to respond differently. Granted, people wouldn't do this. Mm-hmm. They wouldn't do that, because it would be them saying, yes, you're right, I'm wrong. It would essentially be some sort of an apology. But Jesus is like, hey, I just want you to like shake their conscience a little bit and humbly confront them about what they did and invite them to reconsider. This is really the issue that people have with forgiveness, is that they believe that forgiveness lacks any sort of accountability. And while I do think, you know, there are going to be people who hurt us who were not able to humbly confront, maybe because it's not safe or maybe because they're not here. But if they are here, Jesus is like, no, you should confront them about that. Because here's the thing. If they sinned against you, they also sinned against God. And so you want to invite them to not only be reconciled to you, but also to be reconciled with God. And this is where I really sort of fall in love with Jesus and his commands even the more, because it's like Jesus is not just interested in my salvation. He's also interested in the salvation of my offenders, the people who have hurt me. Essentially, you are making an appeal to them to be reconciled to God. And I think that's when we forgive them and we humbly confront them, we're inviting them into the story that God is telling, the story of redemption, and telling them, hey, like, yeah, you're wrong, but you're not too far off from God's grace. And that just means, it just points to the fact that God is up to something bigger when he commands us to forgive and to humbly confront people.
15: What would that look like? Give us a present day illustration of that playing out.
13: Yeah.
15: With two people and what it would look like.
14: Turning the other cheek.
15: Yes.
14: Yeah.
13: I think it's having a conversation. So usually what happens, somebody offends us, maybe we stuff it, you know?
15: Yeah. Let's use your dad. Yeah. If it would have gone like that.
13: Yeah.
15: Bad.
13: I think the humble confrontation was when I went home and we had that conversation and me sharing with him how he hurt me. Now, I didn't know how he would respond to that. I couldn't anticipate that he would respond in tears and with confession and repentance. He could also, responded in anger and said that I was ungrateful, you know, or, you know, some other thing. But like, I wasn't responsible for that part.
14: Well, it's interesting that you said you started with an apology.
13: Yeah. Yeah.
14: Which, in one sense, says I'm equal.
13: Yeah. I think anytime we're in conflict with someone, if there's something that we've done wrong, I think we start there.
14: Yeah.
13: I think we start with owning, hey, this is my part. I recently just been walking through something that's been tough and I had to have mediation. And I started by saying, hey, I am sorry for how I was unable to have this conversation sooner. Like, I understand that that left you sort of wondering what I was thinking, what I was feeling, and sort of created all this uncertainty. I'm sorry that I wasn't able to do that. And this explaining why I wasn't able.
15: It's the scripture of a gentle answer turns away wrath.
13: Yeah. And I think when there's nothing that you have done, there's not a side for you to own.
15: Yeah.
13: I think it comes in like still by recognizing their humanity and leading with curiosity. It's like, hey, so when you said this, like, what did you mean? Like, how was I supposed to, how was I supposed to receive that? What were you hoping would be my response? Or when you did this? And so learning to lead with curiosity has been huge for me. I had to learn really early on, particularly in those early years of trying to forgive my dad. And he was still drinking a lot. He was, you know, kind of in and out. Is that it takes two people to make reconciliation possible. Forgiveness, that's something I can do by myself. A reconciliation, that's going to require the other person's participation as well. And I'm so grateful for how Jesus provides us with teaching on when to reconcile and when not to reconcile. And so in Matthew 18, right before the parable of the unforgiving servant, he says, hey, if your brother or sister sins against you, go and show them their faults. Go do the humble confrontation with them. And then he says, if they listen, you've gained them back. But if they don't listen, then go and get two witnesses to kind of help mediate what's happening and get clarity on that. And really to discern whether or not what this person did was wrong or if you just perceive it as something was wrong, or actually maybe you're the person, right, in the wrong. And so to mediate that conversation. And then if that person persists and continues to not listen, then to go and get the church, go get the Christian community that you're a part of. And if they persist in not listening, then he says, treat them like a Gentile or a tax collector. And Jesus isn't being prejudiced there. He's just leaning into their cultural context there and saying, when he says Gentile, he's like, hey, where you were once brothers and sisters in Christ, sharing all things in common, now treat this person as an unbeliever. In my mind, that gives us encouragement to restructure the relationship. And so my expectations are shifting. How I show up, how I come into the space is shifting. What I share is shifting, because now we're not actually in fellowship with one another. But then he says to treat them like a tax collector. And in that context, tax collectors were considered to be abusive people, particularly if they were Jewish, because they're kind of functioning as traitors in that society and exploiting their community for financial gain. In that, what we can, the principles we can derive from that is like, if this person is abusive and unrepentive and continuing in sin, like in the relationship with them, treat them like a tax collector. And what I love about that passage is that after that, Jesus is like, whatever you bind on earth will be bound in heaven. Whatever you loose on earth will be loose in heaven. And I think what Jesus is hitting at is that ending these kinds of relationships, really, really hard. But when you do them in community with other people, and when you do it his way, you can have the assurance that he's with you in whatever the decision that has been made. And I find great comfort in that. But when I've made the decision to end a relationship with someone apart from community, apart from going to them first, then I wrestle with guilt. I wrestle with shame.
15: Yeah.
13: But if you do it God's way, then you can have that assurance that, hey, nope, I did my due diligence. I did my part.
14: The pushback is, it sounds so not Jesus.
13: Yep.
14: To end a relationship, to set a boundary. It's like, oh no, Jesus would never do that. Yet he did. He walked away sometimes from people. It's like, I've called you to do this, and he let them walk away from him.
13: Yeah.
14: So what do you say to the person who says, oh, that's not Jesus?
13: Well, it is. It literally is. For me, when I was studying I wasn't even looking for this passage. I was trying to study the parable of the unforgiving servant. And then I see this passage and I'm like, oh my goodness, like what's happening here? And then to see that it's right before the parable of the unforgiving servant, that Jesus gives them this teaching on reconciliation and how to deal with someone when they've sinned against you. And then Peter asks the question like, so, okay, that's good, Jesus. Thank you for that. But how many times do I got to forgive this joker?
14: Yeah.
13: Right? Because in Peter's mind, forgiveness and reconciliation are not the same thing,
14: yes.
13: Which means that in their culture, it's not the same thing. And so he's like, well, you know, like three times is good, right? One for the Father, Son, and Holy Spirit. Like it's good. And Jesus is like, no, I tell you, like 70 times seven. And he tells them this parable. Jesus is giving us this distinction of forgiveness and reconciliation, but we also see this distinction at the cross, right?
14: Mm.
13: And so Jesus, you know, he dies on the cross. First John, he says he dies for the sins of the world. And so forgiveness has been offered to anyone who would respond to it. But reconciliation is for those who repent and believe. It's for the people who confess their sins, who admit they're wrong, and then who turn from it. And if this is Jesus's framework for how he forgives and reconciles with people, how much more should it be us? Ephesians 1, verse 10, this is what really guides me in my relationships with other people. Mm. Paul says, this is the mystery of God's will, that he will unite all things in the heavens and the earth in Jesus Christ. That this is what's at the center of God's heart, is that everything would be brought back together in his son, Jesus Christ. And then in Ephesians 2 through 1 and 10, where it says, you know, you were dead in your trespasses and sin. You were far from God, by nature, children of God's wrath, but God, he's made us alive in Christ. Well, there's a second but in that passage. And it talks about how you were once cut off from the commonwealth of Israel. You were once far from God, but you have now been brought near.
14: Mm-hmm.
13: And I just think that this beautiful that Paul, even in the way that he's writing, he's trying to bring this emphasis that our reconciliation with God is just as important as our reconciliation with one another. And then it's from this reality that Paul calls us in Ephesians 4 to live a life worthy of the calling. And we, you know, he's not talking about ministry calling. He's talking about this calling of salvation that we've received and how we live a life worthy of Christ's shed blood. It's to be humble, it's to be gentle, it's to be patient, and to be eager to maintain the unity of peace. And so this is what's at the center of God's heart. This is what gives God joy.
14: Mm.
13: And this is what we're working towards as we await for the new heavens and the new earth. These are realities. The gospel, the cross, what Jesus did, it is meant to guide us in our relationships. And when we can't reconcile with people, it shouldn't just give us relief. It should give us grief.
14: Mm.
13: It shouldn't just be like, oh, I'm protecting my peace. You know, I got to get this toxic person out of my life. Like, it shouldn't be punitive, but it should be, man, I really don't want to make this decision. It should be a decision that we make with tears. And when we have to make the decision, because that's just what it is, like, we should hope for a different kind of ending to the story.
14: I mean, when you say we should be one, and when we're not, it grieves us.
15: Mm-hmm. And it grieves
14: you
15: God.
14: You were tender there.
13: Yeah.
14: I mean, there was something underneath there. It's like,
15: it made you teary.
14: What are you thinking?
13: I'm thinking about a friend. Our friendship ended abruptly. We never really got to have conversation about it, even though that happened maybe 4 or 5 years ago. Like,
15: you still feel it.
13: Oh, man, I still feel it. I miss her. And it breaks my heart that we weren't able to walk through Matthew 18, together. It breaks my heart that I didn't get an opportunity to say what maybe could have been helpful to restore. It breaks my heart that I had to make a painful decision and say, unless we can have this conversation differently, I can't continue this way. It was hard for my counselor and my pastor and the other people around me to say, you got to let this go. And there are times when I want to pick up the phone and I want to call her and I want to text her. And I have to go back to that last little bit of Jesus' instruction. Like, nope, whatever you bind on earth is bound in heaven. You made this decision in community.
14: And yet if she reaches out,
13: oh, it'll be overjoyed.
14: Yeah.
13: But I know even in that, I have to wait.
15: Yeah.
13: That's really, really hard. You know,
15: so hard.
13: Because sometimes we just want to keep people. because we love them.
14: Yeah.
13: And that's something the Lord's been working with me on. Like, friendship isn't primarily for my enjoyment. It's for God's glory.
14: Mm.
13: And so then I have to like widen my gaze to not just think about what I want, but to think about what's going to be the best thing for this person and their sanctification process. If I were to reach out to her, that's going to set the trajectory of our relationship going forward. And I don't know if that's going to be a good thing, you know, for us, because it would mean I'm fixing it versus them coming to the table and doing whatever they need to do in order to make sure that the relationship moves forward well. And so I've just had to like surrender that to the Lord and say, no, I am withholding for your glory and for your greater good in their life and in mine.
15: Our vision for families at familylife.com is to follow Jesus to impact children, parenting, marriages, not just here, but around the world. We can't do that without you.
14: Yeah, and it's why we do what we do, but you probably don't know this. We have hundreds, even thousands of financial partners, people that pray for us, but also say, I don't want to just pray. I want to be a part of this ministry, and I'm going to give part of my income every single month to Family Life to help this ministry impact the world. So you can be a partner with us. You, in a sense, you're impacting others just through our voice and through this program. Mm.
15: And we need you.
14: Yeah, and if you're sitting there thinking, man, I didn't even know they had monthly supporters like that. Yes, we do. And they literally are partners. We are partnering together to change the world for Jesus Christ. So here's how you can do that. Just go to familylifetoday.com, click on the donate button, and become a partner. Can I ask one last question?
15: Yeah.
14: Because I know there are married couples listening who have walked through adultery, an affair.
15: Mm-hmm. Any kind of
14: and,
15: betrayal.
14: Yeah, we've walked with couples. Yeah, any kind of betrayal, but especially that one is so painful.
15: Yeah.
14: And I've heard this many times. I've forgiven her. I've forgiven him, but I can't forget.
15: Yeah.
14: And you write about there's forgiveness
15: chapter.
14: And forget. Walk us through that. How do you handle the forget part?
13: I think we have to accept that forgetting may not be possible. We've grown up with the mantra, forgive and forget.
14: And God forgets our sins.
13: Yeah.
14: Throws us far from the east to the west. What's that mean?
13: Yeah. And so it's funny because I grew up hearing it all the time. He throws our sins into the sea of forgetfulness. And I was like, okay, cool. And so I'm prepared to write this chapter. And I'm like, you know, I don't know where that verse is. So let me just.
14: It's not in there.
13: The little Google situation is not in there.
15: It's not
13: it's
15: there.
13: Nowhere in there.
15: As far as the east to the west is in
13: as
15: there.
13: As far as the east is from the west is, he remembers our sins no more. That's
15: right.
13: In there. But not throw them in the seas of forgetfulness. That's not in our Bibles. But I think, you know, folks were referencing a verse in Micah where he says he casts our sins into the depths of the sea.
14: Mm.
13: And I think what Micah is talking about there that we can apply there is like, how do we cast the sins of people into the depths of the sea, particularly if we've forgiven them? And so, yes, you're going to be triggered. You know, and you need to process that pain, and maybe you need to process that pain with them. Maybe you need to process it by yourself or with a trusted friend or a counselor. And so you don't want to not acknowledge the pain that you've experienced in that. And I think for married couples, it's like, how do you navigate bringing that person into that pain without them feeling like you are throwing it back in their face?
15: Oh, I guess you haven't forgiven me.
14: Yeah.
13: And it's like, it's I'm still walking through some things, you know, but you're faithfully casting it back into the sea, and you're choosing to recommit to your decision to forgive them.
15: That's good. As an act of your will.
13: As an act of your will.
15: You may not feel it. You're choosing it.
13: Yeah. And unfortunately, I've had friends who've walked through this, and we've walked through this together. And I think what's always hard for the spouse who did the offending, who had the affair, who cheated, is that they just don't know how long it's going to take.
15: And they'll say, how long is this going to go on that you're going to continue to bring this back up?
13: Yeah, but I think what that person maybe needs help recognizing is that infidelity is a kind of trauma for someone. It's a moment in which their whole reality has shifted and changed.
14: Mm-hmm.
13: It doesn't just color the moment that you confess, but now if you know you were having an affair for 3 months, if you were having it for 6 years, it causes them to go back and see all of that differently. Trust is, it's not just broken, it's shattered. to put that back together, it's going to take time. I've been on the other side of not infidelity, but betrayal. Anytime that person comes to me and they're like, hey, you know, when are you going to start trusting me again? When are you going to do this? And kind of have this entitled sort of like approach to it, it helps me to see they don't fully maybe understand what they did. And I think what's hard is when you are the person who's been hurt, when you have to keep trying to explain to someone the depths of what they did. That's hard, hard work, because it feels like you're being betrayed all over again. But when we forgive, we're faithfully casting it into the sea. So

0: Have I not forgiven them? Mm-hmm. And I feel like God heals in layers. He doesn't always do it all at once. Yeah. There's certain things that he's like, I'm going to heal this. And now you're going to go through something else and like, oh, I want to go deeper into that healing. Mm-hmm. And it's his grace and his mercy and his love. But to rest in that, to know that his timing for you was 11 years. Dave, for you, it was 5. So I love the casting. Yeah. You continue to give it back to God. Like, oh, I'm feeling this again today.
1: Yeah, I mean, I driving somewhere the other day and just out of nowhere, I think, something triggered my thought. I'm like, oh, this church hurt is still there.
2: Yeah, still there.
1: And I've dealt with it.
0: It's another layer.
1: And I hurt people as a pastor, and I hope they forgive me. But I was like, there it is. And I'm like, okay, I just got to care. I did. I literally like, okay, Lord, I know you've dealt with this. I'm okay. Mm-hmm. Here I am. Thank you for doing that. But the forgetful cart doesn't go away.
2: Yeah.
1: It's still there. Yeah. You know, but I also know, and you know this, on the other side of forgiveness is another word that's so beautiful. It's freedom.
2: Yeah.
1: And it's hard. But when you get there, you realize, I didn't see this coming. Wow.
0: I'm so glad you wrote about this.
1: Yeah.
0: This is good. Here it is again, living beyond offense. Doing the hard work of forgiveness God's way. And I love that it's so biblical because it is God's way.
1: And you can get it at familylifetoday.com. 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
0: Thanks, Yana. Yeah, this has been rich.
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5: I'm Ruth Kramer with Mission Network News. Shelves in Bangkok are nearly bare after disaster strikes. Stay tuned. Then it's taking courage in the face of threats, but Christian media is reaching Somalia for Jesus. We'll explain what's happening in just a few moments. In our first story, more rain is expected this week, even as Thailand has approved $122 million in emergency funds to help flood victims nationwide. More than 2.6 million of its people have been affected by recent heavy rains. At least 23 have died. Last week, nearly a month's worth of rain fell on the capital, Bangkok, in just 3 days. The flooding threatened an important A3 global leadership meeting this week. We connected with Joe Handley early Thursday in Bangkok.
6: Obviously, there's a massive problem going on physically here in Thailand, but over and above that is a spiritual dimension.
5: A3 is growing as a ministry, and meeting face-to-face helps its leaders build strong strategic relationships. So praise God that all the A3 leaders we prayed for last week made it to the conference safely despite travel disruptions. But floods have also disrupted supply chains. Handley's colleagues saw the effects at a local convenience store.
6: And there was virtually just Twinkies and ding-dongs on the shelves and no other real food.
5: The good news, floodwaters are receding, but thousands of people remain in temporary shelters.
6: Please pray for the Thai church as they rally to meet those in need and, display and share the truth and hope of Jesus Christ.
5: Meanwhile, as the October 7th anniversary approaches, Israel is increasingly concerned about Hamas activity in the Gaza Strip. Targeted Israeli strikes continue in the decimated war zone, despite a ceasefire that both sides agreed to nearly a year ago. Palestinian refugees may not have a home to return to in Gaza, but they're finding hope for tomorrow through Jesus. Mark with Global Catalytic Ministries says,
7: we're working with Palestinians in a neighboring country right now that have been moved out of Gaza, where we're seeing the Holy Spirit move in very tangible ways in their lives and in their families. There's just a real desperation right now that only Jesus could fill.
5: GCM is a disciple-making movement working throughout the Middle East. Believers offer biblical trauma care.
7: I was sitting with a young Palestinian who had left Gaza. His son was killed and his mother was killed, and him and his wife fled with his other son. We came to Psalm 23 and he began to weep and cry. And for the first time after losing his kid, he began to grieve, truly grieve. A heart of stone turned to a heart of flesh, and it brought healing to him and to his wife.
5: And finally, while the gospel faces severe restrictions in Somalia, Somali Christian TV

0: 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It started with a prophecy.
1: And I had like this small voice, the Lord saying, I'm building my church among the Somalis and no one can stop.
0: With the help of other believers, the couple released their first video. It drew significant attention following a fatwa calling for the converted couple to be killed. Despite the threats, their outreach continued and Somali Christian TV was launched.
2: We've been making videos talking about Christ and our salvation, our testimonies.
0: Today, the ministry is actively reaching Somalis with the gospel. Every day, people call to learn more, and more are added to God's kingdom. Hearing the gospel through TV also provides greater privacy for those at home and abroad. Converts can face persecution from Muslim family and neighbors.
1: So the community, the Somalis, are controlling each other, policing each other.
0: The ministry, on the other hand, introduces Somalis to a God who loves and accepts them.
2: When they hear the loving God, salvation, how Christ loves them, you know, the good news, they love it.
0: Pray that more Somalis will hear and respond to the gospel. Pray, too, for the protection of the evangelists reaching the Somali people. 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I'm Liz Kramer.
3: Hi, this is Steve Sunshine, your midday host. Have you noticed how tense our country seems to be these days? It's important for us to keep in mind that God is still in control. We can't control the things or the people around us, but we can control our own thoughts and actions. It's not easy to be kind and caring when others aren't, and that's why we need each other. KPOF is here with the encouragement you need, and as a family, we all travel this journey together. Thanks for being part of the KPOF family.
4: Let us run with endurance the race that is set before us, looking to Jesus, the founder and perfecter of our faith. Paul's ministry in Jerusalem caused his enemies to have him arrested on false charges. He was sent to Caesarea, Rome's government center in the region. He languished for a long time before being allowed to answer these charges before King Agrippa. Stay with us. From the Moody Church in Chicago, this is Running to Win with Dr. Erwin Lutzer, whose clear teaching helps us make it across the finish line. Pastor Lutzer, we're learning about the legacy of a converted man. Set the stage for us.
5: The Apostle Paul, as you mentioned, Dave, was falsely accused. And I can't help but think that today, listening to this program, there are many people who are being slandered. Especially in these days, as the internet seems to be available to everyone, and people can write pretty well whatever they want, we have to live with the possibility of being misunderstood and misrepresented in the Christian faith. And yet, let us remember this. Ultimately, only what God says, and if God is pleased, everything else really doesn't matter. That's one of the lessons that you will learn if you read the book entitled Failure, the Back Door to Success. Here's what you do. Go to rtwoffer.com. What I do in that book is to help people see beyond their failures to the grace of God, to the mercy of God, and to remember that they are precious to the Almighty. For now, let us listen. If you're here today and you are in a dilemma, if you're in a predicament, you came to the right place. You may be experiencing a relational predicament, maybe a legal predicament, especially if you're facing that. If you're facing opposition, you are here at the right place today as we open God's Word. This is a very short series of messages entitled The Legacy of a Converted Man. It's the legacy of the Apostle Paul, and today I'm going to ask that you turn, if you would please, to the 26th chapter, to the 26th chapter of the book of Acts. I'm finding it difficult to find it in my own Bible, but I know that it's here somewhere. And If you're looking at the Bible that's in the pew, it's probably page 935. Many of you bring your cell phones to church because today we know that the Bible is on cell phone. Everything has to do with cell phone. There is a story about a young man who was going to be on a blind date. Someone set this up for him, and he thought that would be nice to meet a woman he'd never have met before. They could go out for dinner. But he said to a friend, "What if I see her and she's just barely pretty?" And I say to myself, you know, there's just no way I'm going to spend an evening with this girl. The guy said, "There's an app for that." He said, "What you do is you buy an app, you just touch the app and your phone will ring, and then you pick it up and you say, 'Mom, Mom, is that you? Is this an emergency?' And then you can get out of it." So he bought the app. He goes and he opens the door for this young woman, and there standing before him is a very beautiful young woman, and suddenly her phone rings and she says, "Oh, Mom, Mom, is this you? Is this you?" So if you're watching and reading on your telephone, that's fine, but it's the 26th chapter of Acts. Now what we're going to do is we're going to paint the picture, we're going to set it up for you, we're going to walk through the experience of the Apostle Paul and King Agrippa, and then we'll see the application to our lives, both as we go through the text and as we end, so that we understand the gospel and God's intention for us in the midst of opposition. Here's the story. The Apostle Paul is in Jerusalem, and he is accused falsely of beginning a riot. So what happened is he was taken to Caesarea. 40 people in Jerusalem, they banded together and they said, "We will not eat and drink until the Apostle Paul is killed." So he's taken 50 or 60 miles to Caesarea, which is the place where the Roman courts were. There's a big complex of buildings there built by Herod the Great, and this is where the Roman kings often ruled from. So Paul is taken there, and then he's brought before a man by the name of Felix, and Felix listens to Paul and trembles and wants money, so he continues to ask Paul to come so that they can discuss. And Felix moves off the scene, and a man by the name of Festus takes his place. Now you'll notice back in chapter 24, verse 27, when 2 years had elapsed, Felix was succeeded by Festus, and desiring to do the Jews a favor, Felix left Paul in prison. He is imprisoned for 2 years without a hearing and without a reason, because the charges against him were false. And then what happens is Festus doesn't know what to do with Paul. To release him back to Jerusalem, he'll be killed there. To simply set him free would anger the Jews. And he didn't know what to do to send him to Rome. He clearly said, "I'd like to send him to Rome, but there are no charges. So what do we do with this man by the name of the Apostle Paul?" King Agrippa comes to the rescue. King Agrippa was the grandson of Herod the Great, who tried to kill and who did kill many of the babies in Bethlehem after Jesus was born. Agrippa was part of the Herod family, and these were basically evil rulers, and he's married to his wife, whose name is Bernice, and she actually is his sister. So you can see that what's going on here is a bundle of sin of various kinds, and Paul is brought before him. You know, I need to paint the picture for you so that you see this. In chapter 25, it says, "So on the next day, Agrippa and Bernice came with great pomp, and they entered the audience hall with the military tribunes and prominent men of the city." And then Paul is brought in. You know, I hope that God videotapes all of these things, because if things get boring in heaven, we could always watch some videos. I'd like to see Luther at the Diet of Worms. My conscience is taken captive. Right over here, you know, is the Emperor, Charles V, and all of these dignitaries. And there's Luther, in effect, believing that he was signing his own death warrant. And here's another one. I mean, here is King Agrippa, all of the associates, his wife. They come in, they're dressed in purple, which was, of course, the dress of kings. Everyone comes in dripping with bling, and they sit there, and the Apostle Paul comes in, and history tells us that he was actually short, he was not very attractive, I won't go into details, and he is in chains. So that's the scene. So Paul has an opportunity to defend himself, and what does Paul do? We're going to move through this very quickly. First of all, he talks about his past conduct. His past conduct. I'm in chapter 26, verse 4. My manner of life from my youth, spent from the beginning among my own nation and Jerusalem, is known by all the Jews. They have known for a long time, if they're willing to testify, that according to the strictest party of our religion, I lived as a Pharisee. And now I stand on trial because of my hope in the promises of God. And then he goes on in verse 9, I myself was convinced that I ought to do many things in opposing the name of Jesus of Nazareth, and I did so in Jerusalem. I not only locked up many of the saints in prison after receiving authority from the chief priests, but when they were put to death, I cast my vote against them, and I punished them often in all the synagogues and tried to make them blaspheme. And in raging fury against them, I persecuted them even to foreign cities. He makes two very important points. First of all, he says, I lived as a Pharisee. I was the Pharisee of the Pharisees. I lived by all of the strict rules, and I even went beyond those rules. And then he said, I have had a very violent past. I mistreated people. I killed them. I was on hand when they were arrested. I tried to get them to blaspheme, the Apostle Paul says. Now let's just pause for a moment. Was Paul sincere in his mistaken vocation of killing Christians? Of course he was. Did he believe that he was doing God's will? Yes, of course he believed that he was doing God's will. You must understand that today there are people who kill others in the name of God and believe that they are doing God's will, no matter how innocent the people are. All that you need to do is to look at the Middle East today and find that this is going on. And they are as convinced in their faith, absolutely certain that they are doing the will of God, the will of Allah, but they are sincerely mistaken. And what we must do is to understand here that the conversion experience of the Apostle Paul suddenly sheds light on all this. Now, I've mentioned this before, but this is critical. You and I believe that Christianity is true. They believe that another religion is true. And both of us are convinced. But the great difference is this, that only Christianity, and only Christianity, grants you the assurance that when you stand before God, you will be accepted. No other religion has that. I don't care how committed they are to their religion. I don't care how deeply they believe it. At the end of time, if you talk to them, they will confess, we do not know whether or not Allah is going to accept us. Christianity is different because of the promises of Jesus that will become evident and the ministry of the Holy Spirit. We have a personal assurance, and that's one of the differences. You know, about 10 days ago, I was flying from Detroit to Chicago here, and I got out my iPad. Actually, it wasn't an iPad, nor was it an iPhone. It was an iPod. I probably have to explain to the young people that iPods used to exist. God knows what the technology is now. And I was going to listen to something. Well, no sooner does the plane get off the ground. In fact, it wasn't off the ground. Sitting beside me was a very articulate man who told me that he was born and raised Episcopalian, but he had become a Buddhist. You can't even imagine the delightful conversation that we had. I'm serious. When you're in a situation like that, what you have to do is just ask questions. I asked him, for example, first question, do Buddhists pray? He said, no, because we don't believe anybody is in charge. We don't pray, but we do meditate. How do you tell the difference between good and evil? How do you silence your conscience? Well, I try to live in the now. But how? What do you do if your conscience troubles you and you can't shut it down? It's like putting a basketball in the ocean. You put it down over here and it pops up over there. And you can't get rid of your past. What do you do? So I'm asking him all these questions and a whole lot of others. And then I finally said to him, what if Jesus is right? And he paused. And I helped him to understand who Jesus was by quoting one verse of scripture after another, the claims of Christ. I really do believe that this man will come to saving faith. He said that definitely he'd read the book of John. You know, the 21-day challenge. I keep them in my attaché case. I had one for him. When I shook hands with him at O'Hare to say goodbye, I said, someday I'm going to be able to call you brother. I really do believe that he's going to come to saving faith in Christ. But here's the thing. What you have to do is sometimes you have to bypass a lot of intellectual arguments. And you have to go for the conscience. And by the way, he thanked me a number of times for taking an interest in him. So the point is, Paul says, my past conduct, I was a Pharisee. But notice now he goes on to his conversion. This is what he says in verse 12. In this connection, I journeyed to Damascus with the authority and the commission of the priests. At midday, O king, I saw on the way a light from heaven, brighter than the sun, that shone around me and those who journeyed with me. And when we had all fallen to the ground, I heard a voice in the Hebrew language, Saul, Saul, why are you persecuting me? It is hard for you to kick against the goads. Notice this, that when Paul was gloriously converted, first of all, he saw a light. That is the gospel. He was walking in darkness. He was managing his darkness, which is what many people do. The people in false religions manage their darkness as best they can. He was doing all that. What light needed to shine on the Apostle Paul? First of all, he needed light regarding the law. The law that he was trying to keep could not save him. His works could not save him. It takes the light of the gospel to show somebody that. He had to have the correct light regarding himself. He wasn't nearly as righteous as he thought he was. He was in the presence of God filled with sin, and he needed grace. And so that light had to come. He also was wrong regarding Jesus Christ. He thought that Jesus was dead. He didn't know that Jesus could still speak. So this light came upon him. He said, I saw a light, which is the essence of conversion. And he says, I heard a voice. And by the way, that voice spoke to him in Hebrew. And God can speak to you in any language of the world, because God is a God who is able to speak the various languages. Sometimes you have those who say, you know, there are some books from God, and I'm thinking of one in particular, that can't be translated because God only spoke Arabic. No, God speaks in different languages, and that's why the Bible can be translated into every single language of the world, because God has something to say to every tribe and every people and every nation. So Paul needed light. He needed to hear a voice. And then God said to him, it is hard for you to kick against the goads. You remember that what a goad is a stick with a sharp point. So if you're working with oxen and they are stubborn, what you do is you give them a poke with a goad. But there were also other kinds of goads, and that is this, they would put two or three on a plow or whatever behind the oxen, so that especially if a young ox kicked, he would kick against the goads, and he would find himself in a great deal of pain. And in this way, he learned it's a bad idea to kick against the goad. Maybe I'd better stop kicking. What God was saying is this, Paul. You may not, and by the way, when you kick against God, only you get hurt. It's the ox that gets hurt. What God was saying is, Paul, you must realize something, and that is that you were kicking against what you knew to be true. You know, I'm sure that the Apostle Paul, when he lay down in bed and tried to sleep, the images of the Christians that he had killed came to mind. I'm thinking, for example, of Stephen, where the Bible says that his face was like the face of an angel. Paul probably thought to himself, what's going on there? Why is it that I see these Christians with a glow on their face? They died differently. But he was stifling it. He was shutting it off. He was managing his darkness. He was justifying himself. Just like people today, you know, the human mind is able to justify whatever the human heart wants to do. So the heart tells the mind, rationalize this, figure it out, live with it. But it is hard to kick against the goads. And some of you are finding it hard. It's hard to fight against God. You're doing it, you're managing it, but you find it hard to sleep. Because you know better down in your heart, your conscience. So the Apostle Paul says, that's who I was. And then Paul gives his commitment, his commission, his commitment to spread the gospel. He says in verse 19, therefore, O King Agrippa, I was not disobedient to the heavenly vision. I was thinking about that this week. Imagine if Paul had been disobedient. He ended up writing about 12 books of the New Testament, bringing the gospel to Ephesus, and through Ephesus, all of Asia Minor, all of modern Turkey heard the gospel, the Bible says. Imagine that if he had been disobedient to the heavenly vision, but he wasn't. And what is the vision? For this, we have to go back to the words of Jesus in verse 18, where it says, to whom I am sending you, namely to the Gentiles. Now notice, to open their eyes so that they may turn from darkness to light and from the power of Satan to God, that they may receive forgiveness of sins and a place among those who are sanctified by faith in me. Do you realize that when you preach the gospel, when you share with a friend, whether you go across the ocean or do it here in America, there is a battle between light and darkness, between Satan and God. The essence of all false religion, including the misinterpretation of Judaism that Paul had, where he thought that the law could convert him, not understanding that the law was to create conviction so that he'd go to Jesus. You realize that all false religion is basically demonic. And when we share the gospel, the light of the glory of God in the face of Jesus Christ has to come into people's lives so that they see the light and through the word hear a voice. And that's what conversion is really all about.
6: My friend, this is Pastor Lutzer, and I want to speak to your heart. Are you converted? You know, oftentimes in evangelical circles, we have made conversion a decision. Somebody says, well, I made a decision. Or someone else says, I went forward in a meeting. I raised my hand. That is not conversion. Now, of course, you may be converted doing that, but conversion is a deep work of God in the human heart. I'll never forget when I was a boy of about 14, deeply, deeply convicted of my sin. And it was at that point that I recognized that I not only had to believe in Jesus, but to place all of my trust on him by faith.
7: I knew that I had a problem that I could not solve. We here at Running to Win are deeply committed to sharing the gospel of Jesus Christ as the Apostle Paul was told, from darkness to light. 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
9: With SRN News, I'm Ron Taylor. G7 countries will release up to 100 million barrels of diesel and crude oil reserves. The move follows a March release of 400 million barrels that helped keep a bid on global gas prices.
10: President Trump says Europe has agreed to release a massive amount of diesel oil reserves. This comes as prices for diesel have recently surged. AAA reports Friday's national average for a gallon of diesel is $6.37. The president says the process of releasing the diesel reserves will begin immediately. I'm Brad Siegel.
9: Employers hit the brakes on hiring last month.
11: The Labor Department says just 29,000 non-farm payroll jobs were created last month. That's down from the 162,000 added in August, as well as the 84,000 that most analysts were expecting. Unemployment ticked up nationally to 4.2%. The question now, was this report a one-off or is it the start of a trend? And although jobs and the broader economy are expected to be major issues in the midterm elections, the next report, which measures employment in October, won't be out until November 6th. That's 3 days after the vote. I'm Daria Albinger.
9: Attorneys for Krista Pike are releasing an update about her condition following Wednesday night's botched execution attempts. They say that she remains in critical condition at a Nashville hospital, is unconscious and on a ventilator. Pike is also being treated for swollen, burned, and blistered arms, which her legal team says is a result of the pentobarbital that she was injected into her twice during the failed execution. The fly-to-by co-pilot accused of stabbing the captain of a passenger jet mid-flight was reportedly banned previously from flying over fears he had adopted radical ideological views. He was grounded by Oman Air in 2024 after the airline found that he had been visiting radical Islamic websites and was assigned to a desk job. You'll find more at srnnews.com. This is SRN News. California adopts more pro-abortion laws. Here's Michael Harrington.
12: Democratic Governor Gavin Newsom has applied his signature to four new measures designed to promote the procedure in the state. One of them will allow midwives and nurse practitioners to carry out late-term abortions. Another bill will require all California community colleges to provide abortion pills on campus. The other two measures make it easier for military personnel to get abortions and protect abortion providers from out-of-state lawsuits. Michael Harrington reporting.
9: French National Rally President Jordan Bardella is facing accusations that he sent anti-Semitic private messages more than a decade ago. Investigative outlet Mediapart is saying it authenticated messages allegedly sent between 2013 and 2015. Bardella calls the allegations blatant falsehoods and says he plans to take legal action. Meanwhile, the Israeli Diaspora Affairs Ministry is defending Bardella, calling him one of Europe's clearest voices against Hamas. This is SRN News. Iowa GOP Senator Chuck Grassley is calling on the Trump administration to finalize his proposed rule limiting the sale of kratom.
13: The Iowa Republican wrote on X that kratom is deadly and should not be sold at gas stations, vape stores, or anywhere else. Kratom is still legal for purchase in Iowa, though 11 states have banned it. It comes after two Ole Miss students are believed to have overdosed on the substance last week. Bob Agner reporting.
9: Former NFL star Tony Romo is leaving CBS Sports. The network announced the two sides mutually agreed to part ways after Romo pleaded no contest to a DUI charge in Wisconsin. CBS said former NFL star J.J. Watt will continue to work with Jim Nantz and Tracy Wolfson on their lead NFL announced team for the remainder of the season. The NFL is suspending San Francisco 49ers owner Jed York for six games and fining him $500,000. The NFL says he violated the league's personal conduct policy. You'll find more details at srnnews.com.
14: I'm Pastor David Languish of Bethlehem Lutheran in Lakewood with today's good news verse, 1 Thessalonians 2, verses 13 to 14. And we also thank God continually because when you receive the word of God, which you heard from us, you accepted it, not as the word of men, but as it actually is, the word of God, which is at work in you who believe.
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0: 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Hi, this is Mike from The Morning Show. 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
2: And I'm Valerie Neff Hogan.
1: It is wise for every couple to have a will. Sadly, some do not because they are not in agreement on a few details. Perhaps giving to charities, which ones, how much, or none. They delay hoping for unity.
2: 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With no will, they will be making a financial donation to probate court, lawyers, and a judge they did not choose. Create that will including what you agree on. Guardians for your children? To whom will your inheritance go? Wills can be amended later, and most need to be. For many, a trust is an important document to create.
1: Again, sooner rather than later. It's stewardship that God has entrusted to you. He is entrusting you to direct it after you leave this planet. 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
1: With SRN News, I'm Ron Taylor. More U.S. forces are heading to the Middle East as President Trump issues a dire warning to Iran.
2: Reports say a Marine Expeditionary Unit and the USS Theodore Roosevelt are headed to the region, which would bring the total number of carriers in the area to three. The news comes as President Trump said it's time for Iran to make a choice, accept a fair deal or cease to exist. Trump told reporters on Thursday that more oil is flowing out of the Strait of Hormuz since even before the start of the war, with the U.S. Navy in full control of the waterway. Trump spoke to reporters before leaving D.C. for Denton, Texas, the first of three states he'll visit over the next 2 days as he sells his economic message and pumps up Republican candidates before the midterms. I'm Tammy Trujillo.
1: A new independent investigation reveals major failures during the deadly 2025 Eaton and Palisades fire in Southern California.
3: The 724-page report by the Fire Safety Research Institute cited in the LA Times found major problems with the LA County Fire Department's evacuation response in West Altadena. Delayed alerts there contributed to all but one of the 19 deaths in the Eaton Fire in the Palisades. Investigators found the LA Fire Department failed to act on repeated warnings about the smoldering Lockman Fire. It erupted just days before dangerous windy conditions were forecast for the area. Investigators cited poor communication and coordination among the LA Fire Department, LA County Fire Department, and the LAPD. The fires killed 31 people and destroyed more than 16,000 structures. I'm Sharon Reardon.
1: The Fly Dubai co-pilot accused of stabbing the captain of a passenger jet mid-flight was reportedly banned previously from flying over fears he had adopted radical ideological views. He was grounded by Oman Air in 2024 after the airline discovered that he had been visiting radical Islamic websites and was assigned to a desk job. The reports indicate officials are now investigating how he was cleared to fly. This is SRN News. It's a victory for parental rights in Pennsylvania.
4: Under threat of a lawsuit, the Chester County Intermediate Unit has agreed to end a policy of helping children live as the opposite sex at school without their parents' knowledge. Senior counsel Tyson Langhofer of Alliance Defending Freedom says, quote, "Schools must cease participating in this dangerous experimentation on kids and respect the rights of parents to direct the upbringing, education, and health care of their children." Michael Harrington reporting.
1: An immigration judge has ruled the leader of Wisconsin's largest mosque can be deported on foreign policy grounds. Salah Sorsor, president of the Islamic Society of Milwaukee, has lived in the U.S. since 1993 and has no criminal record in the country, but government attorneys argued Sorsor's convictions in Israel make him a national security threat. The Muslim leader denies committing those crimes and says his confessions were correct. ICE detained him in March before his release in June. This is SRN News. Wall Street closed higher on Friday after a weaker than expected job report.
5: Stocks rose after the Labor Department said the economy added just 29,000 jobs in September, which raised hopes the Federal Reserve will hold interest rates steady this month. Tech stocks added lift to the market with NVIDIA and AMD hitting all-time highs. At the closing bell, the Dow Jones Industrial Average gained 250 points to 51,176. The S&P 500 rose 56 points to 77,22. The NASDAQ climbed 319 points to 27,190. I'm Levon Putney.
1: A team at NASA's Johnson Space Center in Houston is working on new machines to join crews on future lunar missions. The Dexterous robotic team is working on humanoid robots that are not just built for repetitive tasks. They're meant to act as hands-on support for a team and the crew while they're on the moon. More details at srnnews.com. I'm Ron Taylor.
6: 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And we also thank God continually because when you received the Word of God, which you heard from us, you accepted it, not as the Word of men, but as it actually is, the Word of God, which is at work in you who believe.
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10: The Bible keeps pushing us toward these pursuits that are towards service, that have eternal impact, not toward our self-centeredness and not toward just making an impression in this world, which, you know, is like a vapor.
11: That's Pastor Gary Thomas sharing biblical wisdom for living a fulfilling life. And he's back with us today on Focus on the Family with Jim Daly. Thanks for joining us. I'm John Fuller.
9: And I've been so challenged by what Gary has shared so far, because these lies that he's talking about are things all of us have struggled with. Yesterday, we talked about several of the lies in Gary's book, including the lie that you need to be comfortable. So get the Focus on the Family app to listen to that full episode. And we're here to help you not just survive, but to thrive in Christ. I love that tagline. It's on purpose. We are going to be covering some of the barriers that might be in your way to the abundant life that Christ provides. So stick with us. This is going to be good content.
11: Yeah, Gary is an excellent writer and communicator. He's got a number of books on topics related to marriage and spiritual growth. He's currently on the pastoral teaching team up the road a bit in Highlands Ranch, Colorado at Cherry Hills Community Church. Now, today we're going to be discussing his book, The Life You Were Reborn to Live, and we've got details on our website.
9: Gary, welcome back. It's so good to have you. And man, we covered some things yesterday that were really tender. And we're all kind of shackled by things in this life. You know, I'm so grateful that Paul said, I see through the glass dimly, right? But especially in this area of adversity, and I think in the West, particularly here in the U.S., man, we see ourselves as blessed when we're on top of it all. Yet the scripture, that great scripture that says he's close to the brokenhearted and saves those crushed in spirit, almost like a prerequisite that the Holy Spirit is seeking. Because it's humility. That's what that is. When you're crushed in spirit, you're humble. You're not thinking you're the best. But as a competitor, as a guy that enjoyed winning when I played football and, you know, just being on top of it, I struggle with this one. This is one where, you know, I'm asking myself, that self-centered salvation, that's not the Spirit of God, is it?
10: I don't know who said it, because I heard many people say it, but it's true. Before God can use you, he must break you.
9: Yeah,
10: now I've heard major pastors say that. Mm-hmm. I've heard that. And it gets back to my mentor, J.I. Packer, had this line I love, because he challenges self-centered salvation and our addiction to comfort with this. He says, it's a mistake to imagine that the good for which God works is our unbroken ease and comfort. I thought that. God's goal is rather our sanctification and Christlikeness, the true holiness that is the highway to happiness. And so before God can use us, he often has to break us. I tell in the book the story of I came down with keratoconus. It's a degenerative eye disease where you have a misshapen cornea. And when I was first diagnosed, there really wasn't any way that they could treat it except for replacing the cornea. It didn't freak me out so much, because when he saw how bad my eyesight is, it's like 2400, which 2500 is the worst. So
9: you're right there on the edge for an award.
10: But he said, well, it could be a brain tumor, it could be this or that. And then they came back, it's keratoconus, and they gave me pamphlets. Well, here's a support group for it. I said, I don't need a support group. I thought you told me I might have a brain tumor. I can live with one eye. And I kind of do. My brain doesn't use my other eye. But because I've lived with this, and it's just the main problem, you know, John, you're active. When I'm riding a bike, it's a real pain because it's my left eye. I can't see. Well, you shoot with one eye, right? You can get those animals down with one eye.
12: I have a balance issue, so I'm totally tracking with you.
10: Yeah, and so it's hard for me on the bike. It scares my wife, but I still love to ride. But when my daughter in her early 30s came down with that, immediately we were on it. You got to get checked out. And yeah, she was diagnosed with it, and they're able to treat it.
9: So she was ahead of the curve because of you.
10: Because I had keratoconus, she's never going to have to live with it.
9: Wow.
10: And if you're to ask me as a dad, do you want to live with this so that your daughter doesn't? I mean, what dad would say? Yeah, absolutely. That's it. That's exactly how Paul says ministry works. Yeah. Addicts that now help other addicts, people with broken marriages that now help other people with broken marriages. We were talking about Bo Mitchell, who's been on here before. They've had issues. You think of Chuck Colson, what he went through, how God used what people thought was either something done to them or their greatest failure. It can be both. Became a platform for incredible ministry for the rest of their life.
9: They both went to prison.
10: Yeah.
13: For those that don't know.
10: And if you're addicted to comfort, prison isn't in your plans.
13: Right.
10: But how much God has used that to bless others.
13: Hey, Gary, I want to take a small break in our discussion, because some people listening and watching might be going, man, they're just laying on the guilt right now. Oh. I mean, who can live that way? Does God really dislike us if we want to have an air conditioner and a washer and dryer and a refrigerator that keeps our food cold? So just clarify that for the critic who's going, yeah, we're not going back to the caveman days.
10: We don't have to look for crosses. Life in this fallen world will bring them to us. Mm. The whole idea, though, is the attitude. Because my whole passion for this book is, will you love Jesus more when you go through this? Because you're going to go through it. And I don't want the lie that somehow God is unhappy with you because you're facing it, or that you should be angry with God. I share in the book a story for me. I've run distance running my entire life, from the time I was a teenager in high school. And yet I've had these knee issues that now have become more serious, where I don't know if I'll ever be able to run another one again. My orthopedic surgeon who worked on my knee said, you probably shouldn't, you're going to cause more problems. But going through this, realizing I need adversity, I came out of it with this. Instead of being bitter, God, I can't believe you'd take this away. I need it for my health, for my emotional health, for my relational health, my mental health, my spiritual health. I realize what I need most is to be close to God, not to run. And if I let the inability to run become a point of contention between me and God, I'm still not going to be able to run, but I lose what I value most and what I need most, what I depend upon most. And so adversity is going to come. Discomfort is going to come. Don't seek it out. We're not talking about being a masochist. I think that's a mental illness. That's not spiritual health. But if you accept that we're all an unfinished product.
13: And don't make an idol of it.
10: We're an unfinished product. There's a lot that God has to refine. And maybe there's a lot that God wants to do in your life. Maybe God wants to use you in ways you can't even imagine. But he's got to burn off a few things before he can put you in the game.
13: Yeah, mm-hmm. Gary, when you said that about your knees, the one thing, I'm recovering from my second rotator cuff. That's why I'm not really moving my right arm very well here. But when you said that, you know, that God somehow took that ability from you, I want to, just for a second, let's explore that. Because people, you know, God could also say to you, well, you put 50 years of running on those knees that weren't meant to do that. And, I, you know, just have a little fun with that. But there are people with serious illnesses.
10: Oh,
13: and
10: yes.
13: Some will have anger toward God, because if God loved me, he wouldn't do this.
10: Right.
13: Is God really the puppeteer, or is it partially the fact that we wear our bodies out? We may not eat right, we may not exercise right, we may not eat, you know, we're eating too much processed food, you know, all those things. Yeah. So I want to be a little careful there that everything's attached to God's puppeteering, and you know, you're running a little too much, Gary. You're not spending enough time with me, so I'm gonna give you knee arthritis so you can sit and talk with me. I don't think it's that way, but I don't know. You're the pastor. Yeah.
10: Well, there are many causes. That's why I hate to answer that question with a direct yes or no. There are consequences. If you drink your liver into failure,
13: right,
10: that's a consequence.
13: Right.
10: But we've all known people who get lung cancer who have never smoked.
13: Yeah.
10: So I think some of those are unanswerable questions. I don't present myself as a Bible answer man. As a pastor, I'm trying to help people process it, that we have to surrender. Because even if God didn't cause it, and I'm not saying he does, they're saying, well, God could heal it. He's healed this person and that person. Mm-hmm. He hasn't healed me.
13: Yeah.
10: And when I look historically at how awful life was for the saints that preceded us, you know, giants of the faith, Charles Spurgeon, who lived with depression for his entire career. The Apostle Paul, who lived with a thorn in his flesh. Now, some people would say that wasn't physical, but he lived with something in his life that was at least uncomfortable. He said, God, please take it away. And God said, no, I'm not going to do that. God used Paul literally to perform miracles for others, but he didn't give Paul the miracle to release that discomfort. And so,
13: great reminder.
10: Mm. I just come to the point that my attitude is to surrender. If people want to get into a great classic on this, Thomas Brooks, Mute Christian Under the Smarting Rod, is one of the great Christian classics on how we will learn most when we're quiet in our suffering and try to learn the lessons instead of just chitter-chattering. God, you got to
13: what a title.
10: Yeah. Well,
13: I mean,
10: a friend of mine who I'm sure I've mentioned him on these podcasts before. He so inspires me. He was a weightlifter. He got MS when he was first diagnosed. I mean, athleticism was his identity. And he kept saying, God, heal me, heal me, heal me, heal me, heal me. He said, I prayed all day. Heal me, heal me, heal me, heal me. Until God finally stopped him and said, Daryl, I'm going to heal you, but I'm going to use MS to heal something you're not aware of, and that's your pride.
13: Wow.
10: 30 years later, I'm talking to his wife. She didn't connect these. She just said, Gary, Daryl is the most humble man I've ever known. And God uses him in so many powerful ways. When he was athletic and charismatic, he commanded the room. And he thought he needed to be healed of this. And God said, I'm going to use this that you don't like to cure this that you're not even aware of. Mm. God loves us. He wants to use us. And look, if we could see what he's preparing for us as Paul did, Paul got to see the third heaven. And I think that's why he was willing to endure every discomfort on the earth. He's telling them, hey guys, just hang on for a little bit. Here's what's coming.
13: Yeah.
10: If we could see that, we wouldn't complain about a hot or cold shower. And I'm not diminishing the pain of going through real physical travails. I've got some of my closest friends, real physical travail right now. But I still think what Paul says, it pales in comparison. If we could see the glory that's ahead of us, our complaints would cease, and we would serve and surrender.
13: Mm-hmm. You write also in the book about, and these are your words, but rejecting earthly splendor. And, you know, we're in that orbit right here, so we'll talk about that. But it's in the context of something else you said, which is to, you reject earthly splendor to live a rich toward God life.
10: Yes.
13: Put that together for us.
10: The world is telling us what will make you happy. And God says there's something entirely different that will make you happy. And we have to completely reject being conformed to this world, that I will be happier if I look younger than I am, if I'm wealthier than I am, if I'm well known more than I am. When scripture would say, actually, you'll be happier if you become a wiser person, if you become a selfless servant, if you focus on eternity over acclaim. What matters for us in eternity is what one person thinks of us, not what a crowd thinks of us. If you're trying to please the crowd, you're always going to be susceptible to compromising your faith. But if you live a rich toward God life, there's an audience of one that you want to please. Mm. I think the best example of that is in the book of Acts. Months before the Apostle Paul died, he's brought in front of Agrippa II and Bernice.
13: I love this scene.
10: Agrippa II was on the cusp of decades of influence and opulence and wealth and success. He cozied up to the Roman powers and was just so well, living a very immoral life. Bernice was not his wife. She was his sister, but they lived like husband and wife. There were lots of rumors, but people were afraid to say anything because you could lose your head if you said anything. And so Paul's brought in months before he dies, pulled out of a prison, scrawny. His back looks like a monstrosity of scars. I'm sure he's smelly. The Pharisees are saying of Paul, he's not fit to live. And you look at that and you'd say, Agrippa wins and Paul loses. He's got all the power, all the comfort, all the wealth, all the acclaim. Paul has nothing, and he's soon going to die. 2,000 years later, I don't think there's a day in the world where Paul isn't studied, quoted, preached on.
13: Yeah. Think of that.
10: Not a day. I think you could say an hour. Everywhere. Somebody's studying, reading his words. If I say in a church, Paul said, everybody knows who I'm talking about. If I go to anybody and say, well, Agrippa II said, they're like, who? What? You look at that scene and it looked like Agrippa won. He didn't. Paul won. So it's the rich toward God life is looking at who wins, not by the world's current definition. When Jesus said, such it will be of everyone who does not live a life that is rich toward God. And he was talking about a person who said, I'm going to build bigger barns and eat, drink, and be merry, for tomorrow we may die. And then he loses it the next night.
13: Yeah.
11: Wow, what a reminder, Gary. And Gary Thomas is our guest today on Focus on the Family with Jim Daly. He's sharing some pretty convicting thoughts about the lies that hurt our relationship with God. And to discover even more of his insights about spiritual living, look for his book called The Life You Were Reborn to Live, Dismantling 12 Lies That Rob Your Intimacy with God. We've got that here on our website, and that's focusonthefamily.com/broadcast.
13: Gary, let me pick up on the idea of pursuing wisdom, and we'll probably end here with the next couple of questions. But pursuing wisdom, the scripture, and I know you'll quote it for us, it's one of the main things we're supposed to do, is pursue wisdom and to cherish it, to treat it better than gold or silver. And if you want to live a rich, full life, you will pursue wisdom. Okay, with that baseline, so many things are distracting us. Yeah. We've got AI coming on. Well, if I need wisdom, I'll just go to AI. Ask her what to do, or him, whatever you want to call it. But the point is, there's something about the human heart pursuing wisdom that makes your spirit, your soul, better. Right. Speak to that.
10: The Bible goes out of its way to exalt wisdom, that it's really the one race we don't want to neglect to run. Proverbs 16:16 says, "How much better to get wisdom than gold, to get insight rather than silver." And Jim, how many people at the end of this year are thinking, I'm more concerned about, has my retirement number grown, or am I wiser this year than I was last year?
13: Whew, that's a great comparison.
10: And we talk about why the church was in the shape it was. Hosea 4:6 tells us, my people are destroyed from lack of knowledge, that it's because we don't value wisdom. And so we're on these, I think, these vain pursuits. I keep talking about it, but the world thinks I'm going to have a more successful life. It's more important to look younger than I am rather than to focus on becoming wiser than I am. Eventually, that's a losing battle. Your knees are going to tell the true story. Eventually, right. You can do a lot of things to your face, but eventually people are going to realize this person isn't in their 20s anymore. But if women would say, look, what if you could give a wiser mom or grandmother or wife or sister or friend to the church than a woman that looks younger than she really is? And what is a better gift you can give to the world? Because if I'm trying to look younger, I'm trying to impress people. If I'm trying to become wiser, I want to be a resource to people. What makes more spiritual sense? And the same thing with wealth. Why do I want more wealth? So that I can feel comfortable, so that I can spend it on myself? Or do I want to have wisdom, a spiritual wealth that is there only to give away? Mm-hmm. And so the Bible keeps pushing us toward these pursuits that are towards service, that have eternal impact, not toward our self-centeredness and not toward just making an impression in this world, which, you know, is like a vapor.
13: You know, one thing, Gary, we often will say this very quickly. You know, I'd like to read the Christian classics. I'd like to be informed, but you know, it's a load. I've got work. But what you encourage people to do is take that inventory. How much time are you on social media? How much time are you watching sports? Ouch. You know, those things that we're replacing the pursuit of wisdom with. And I, you know, yeah, that's another cold slap of reality to say that's not a good enough reason to say I'm too busy. Mm-hmm. Really.
10: My catchphrase is try to read more than you watch. And when I say this, I know we talk to a lot of moms here too. Moms, if you're raising kids, screen time literally makes us more stupid. There was a 2015 study published in the journal Cerebral Cortex. I know you all probably get that at home. Weekly. You might have missed this issue.
13: I get it weekly.
10: It shows that watching too much TV or screen time actually alters the composition of the human brain. It lowers IQ. It frustrates our kids' language acquisition. It increases psychological difficulties. They have a more difficult time facing stress, greater anxiety, more depression. It reduces their attention, and it reduces their ability to manage anger. Whereas reading strengthens the neural pathways. And so if you can encourage your kids to read more than they watch, you're building up their brain rather than diminishing it. You're helping them become who God created them to be, and who the world doesn't want them to be. I got to tell you this, the world doesn't want intelligent, thoughtful, logical Christians like Dorothy Sayers and C.S. Lewis, those that could just unlock the wisdom of heaven. They want people who are focused on being entertained and put into a catatonic state, so they just go along and they're good little citizens of the world rather than powerful servants of the kingdom of God.
13: That's a great statement. I think we have sufficiently, well, let me be personal. You have sufficiently slapped me upside the head. And I'm sure people watching and listening feel the same way in a good way. You know, it's kind of like a good football coach that's going to motivate you to play better by riding you a little bit, right? Because he knows that response mechanism, your competitiveness. And as Paul writes about that, run the race to win it.
10: Yes.
13: And so in this context, the practical things that we can do, and I'm giving you the moaning and the complaining, so set it up. We're in a counseling session. You're saying

0: because they get all of the great titans of industry, the people who write literature, actors, Hollywood moguls, you name it. Come, they all want to give a lecture there at Harvard. And I saw Graham because he was doing two masters there during a vacation. One was an MBA and one was public policy with the Kennedy School. And he was reading this very long book that didn't, I couldn't see how it could fit in with the MBA or the public policy program. I said, "What's up with this?" He said, "Well, I've noticed something that's in common with all of the super successful people who lecture at Harvard." I said, "What's that?" "They watch little television and they read a lot of books." Hmm. And I felt like if I want to make the most of my life, I should probably do the same thing. So first, value wisdom. Second, I think it's amazing how much you can read if you will devote the time. For me, it's in the morning. I'm reading from three sources in the morning. I'm reading from scripture. I read from a Christian classic. I read from a contemporary book. I like to read good novels because I think it increases my EQ, emotional intelligence. I'm a guy. It helps me become more aware of that. I'm reading books as I'm studying and whatnot. But so history, biography, good novels, theology. I think every Christian should be studying one good doctrine a year. This last 2025 was the 1700th anniversary of the Nicene Creed. Mm. So I read a couple books on the Nicene Creed and the Trinity. That will make your brain spin a little bit trying to figure that out. But if you just do that a year, this year I'm going to read on the atonement. Maybe I'll read on the ascension. Maybe I'll read on doctrines of grace. You know, just every year you decide you're going to have one thing. And if you just set aside that time, almost all of us have the time. When you look at the average screen time now, it can be 8 to 9 hours a day.
1: Yeah, wow.
0: Nobody's going to be reading 8 or 9 hours a day. So let me just be honest. So can you take one of those hours and watch screens for 7 hours a day? And it doesn't have to be just reading. My wife will stress this. Good podcasts like Focus on the Family. I mean, there's wisdom that you can get as you're driving down the road. You don't have to be reading a book. Podcasts, there are lectures. I think most of us need more than one sermon a week. Modern church life is such that we want a 30, 35-minute sermon once a week. In other ages of the church, they would put up with two-hour sermons, and then they'd have one Sunday night and one Wednesday. Well, with what we have available online, you can get some of the best preaching in the world on a regular basis.
1: Well, there's the challenge, and we need to aim for that and try it. I mean, if you're spending that kind of time on social media, cut the eighth of it out and see if you can do better just taking that time to do some reading. Gary, a wonderful discussion these past 2 days about how to get on track to make the kingdom of heaven come to this earth through your efforts in Christ. I mean, there's so many things, I can't even recap it all in terms of conforming to the Word, not the Word conforming to you. We've covered all those things. And let me just say a simple thank you for the hard work you put into the book to remind us what it means to be Christian and to take it more seriously. I appreciate it.
0: Thank you. These truths have changed my life. I have much less success trying to lose the same 20 pounds I've been trying to lose for the last 5 years since I haven't been able to run. But I feel like I lose a lot of spiritual weight when I get rid of the lies that I've heard in this world that nobody questions. Going to scripture and seeing the truth, it's like taking a spiritual bath.
1: That's it.
0: It is the life we were reborn to live. There's no better life to live.
1: But it's so true, Gary. And, you know, the scripture, it is the mirror of truth. It looks right in our hearts and says, you know, what it is it sees in us, right? And it's that's part of it. Let me turn to the listener and just ask you to get in touch with us if you're struggling with some of these lies and could use some extra support to know, like Gary said, what is true. We have a team of caring Christian counselors available for consultations completely free. You can sign up at our website. Another next step is to get a copy of Gary's great book. It's one of the best resources out there for growing in your walk walk with the Lord. When you make a gift of any amount to Focus on the Family, we'll send you a copy of Gary's book to say thank you for partnering with us in doing ministry. And together you get a great resource, and Focus can help more people because of your financial help. 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So much of what you hear in the media

0: is so negative, and we want to reach more people with the hope that only Christ can offer. 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Mm-hmm. There are some dark places on the internet. Thank the Lord there is a voice in the wilderness. Whew, that is so good, and that is a great place to stand for people, that voice in the wilderness calling out. 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
1: What does the genetic code tell us about evolution? The answer is next on today's Creation Moment. And now, here's our Creation Moments host, Ian Taylor.
2: If you own a car, you know that it has an engine, doors, and of course, wheels. There are some engineering solutions to transportation problems that are clearly better than others, and no matter who makes the car, they eventually arrive at the same solutions because they work best. The same is true of creation. If you were designing genetic material that did one thing in one type of creature and a similar thing in a completely different type of creature, you would use the same and the best design for both. That would result in similar genetic material in both creatures that was subtly different enough to do its unique job in each creature. As a result of using the best design solution rather than chance, two very different creatures would have similar genetic material, and that's what we are finding as we learn more about genetics. For example, we know that a particular gene in a developing mouse embryo influences the development of the back part of its brain. A very similar gene in the fly influences the development of its antenna, which are sensors that are tied into the brain. Another gene that is similar in people, in fish, and flies, influences the unique development of eyes in those creatures. Similarities like these argue against the chance development of the genetic code. The same designer that invented the genetic code also gave us his word, which he also intelligently designed to bring us the knowledge of salvation in Jesus Christ.
3: 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And be sure to join us next time for another Creation Moment, proclaiming evidence of God's truth.
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1: This is Max McLean. The story of the Bible is how God would redeem his people. But what did it cost God to bring about the redemption that the Bible promised? Listen to the Bible from Mark 14. They took Jesus to the high priest, and all the chief priests, elders, and teachers of the law came together. Peter followed him at a distance right into the courtyard of the high priest. There he sat with the guards and warmed himself at the fire. The chief priests and the whole Sanhedrin were looking for evidence against Jesus so that they could put him to death, but they did not find any. Many testified falsely against him, but their statements did not agree. Then some stood up and gave this false testimony against him. We heard him say, I will destroy this man-made temple, and in 3 days will build another not made by man. Yet even then their testimony did not agree. Then the high priest stood up before them and asked Jesus, Are you not going to answer? What is this testimony that these men are bringing against you? But Jesus remained as silent and gave no answer. Again the high priest asked him, Are you the Christ, the Son of the Blessed One? I am, said Jesus. And you will see the Son of Man sitting at the right hand of the Mighty One and coming on the clouds of heaven. The high priest tore his clothes. Why do we need any more witnesses? You have heard the blasphemy. What do you think? They all condemned him as worthy of death. Then some began to spit at him. They blindfolded him, struck him with their fists, and said, Prophesy! And the guards took him and beat him. From Mark 14, listen to the Bible. It's great for the soul.
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3: Hi guys, this is Tim Owen from You Finishing Well. You know, a friend asked me recently, do you feel old? And I kind of smiled because the truth is, I don't feel finished. I just know that I'm in a different season. And that's exactly why I created You Finishing Well. 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

I think I could safely guess that the day is over for most of you. Now you can relax. You don't have to answer to anyone. Not really responsible for any heavy issues or duties or responsibilities right now. But there are some of you who can't relax. You feel it's your Christian duty to say yes to everything. Emphasis on Christian, to be charitable at all times. Ever good and helpful, meeting the needs of all who ask. And do they ask? Welcome to Night Sounds, I'm Bill Pierce. Well, I know tonight I probably sound like I'm against those who are industrious and busy, but I'm really not. However, there is a danger in inability to say no at the right time. So together, tonight on the program Night Sounds, I'm going to subtitle these particular few moments, Refusal Skills. To know how to refuse is not unchristian. And sometimes as you think who you serve in the church, you want to do your best for God. I used to work with a pastor who would say, if you want something done right, ask that person who's really busy. Do you think that's a good adage? Let's turn now to an old Southern gospel quartet. And this is the reason we are busy. But you know, it's possible to be too busy, even in the cause of Jesus Christ. Let's check in on the Cathedral's Quartet.

good old-fashioned quartet singing, country style, there by the Cathedrals, which opens up the first few moments of music on Night Sounds. I'm Bill Pearson. For those who've just come our way, welcome. Since each program takes its own direction and title, tonight we're calling our time together Refusal Skills. I'm one who has had a hard time learning those. It seems from early on, I was always trying to please. My parents first, brothers, sisters, teachers, whomever I came in contact with. Always trying to score points somehow. And if I weren't busy or standing up doing something, I felt guilty. I wouldn't dare have anyone catch me lying down. Well, it took me a while to find out that that's not all that righteous and heroic. I looked at a little book on the way in tonight with the title Love and Its Counterfeits by Barbara Cook, and she cited a lady we'll call Natalie who played the organ and served on the board of trustees in the church. And her pastor said, I don't know how the church would get along without Natalie. She's busy, but she does a bang-up job. Like I always say, if you want something done and done well, ask a busy person. The writer Barbara Cook said, something clicked inside me. I'd heard that remark somewhere, but never before wondered about the feelings of a busy person. The busy person confided that she wished she were not so much in demand. She said, I feel guilty if I say no. I don't want them to think I don't care, because I do care. But I'd like some time to myself once in a while. Time to enjoy my home or read a book or just go out walking. Or just do something because I want to, rather than because they need me to. I'm to the point where I'm afraid I'll scream if one more person says, we need you, too. So tonight we wonder just how many Natalies there are out there. They burn out and quit their good work prematurely because of fatigue, even fatigue which would lead to sickness or disillusionment. And many very busy people wish they had kept their capabilities hidden. They almost regard their talents as enemies. This is a counterfeit love. It's built on something else. It's based on a shame factor or guilt. Well, Natalie, and perhaps you and I could benefit from training in refusal skills. But we think it's our Christian duty to say yes. Yes. In fact, some years ago, I recall doing a Night Sounds program with the title, Say Yes. There is a time to say yes. But we forget there's a time to say no also. To be charitable at all times. Does busyness equal godliness? Some become confused if they try to distinguish the difference. Besides, perhaps we're too busy to meditate on these kinds of thoughts. The list of demands accumulates. Pressures escalate. We don't want to disappoint anyone. We find ourselves barely making it through the day. And even to church. I heard it said that the 11th commandment is, thou shalt not committee. Committee after committee. The win-lose mentality can produce a certain grimness called the busy, important, serious syndrome. They hang out together, and they can take over the lives of winners.
Ever notice that important people seem to be always busy? They rush from somewhere to somewhere else. Wherever they are is typically on the way to where they're going, to some destination which really isn't always quite clear, but always more important than here. One said, "It's all very seductive. I'm busy because I am important, and I am important because I'm busy." Has a certain rush, an intoxication, an excitement. Makes you feel worthwhile. Researchers report that a person can actually get high and become addicted to his own adrenaline. But living on adrenaline can make you weary. I read my weariness as evidence of heroism. It shows how dedicated I am to Christ and the work of Christ. "I'm so tired," I say to myself, "but I must keep going. I'm important. They need me." But I'm also deliciously aware that others are saying with admiration, "Boy, he works hard. What a dedicated guy he really is. How can he do that much? What a man of God." I hear bits and pieces of this translated into more evidence of my importance and necessity of being there. And I slide closer to the precipice. There must be some hidden sin in my life if I see myself in trouble somewhere. If something cataclysmic happens, if I were really a man of faith, how could this happen? I'm serious. Seriousness is another partner in this devastating and seductive little trio. Like a virus, seriousness infects the entire being. In the case of this one we're mentioning tonight, fun and spontaneity and life and laughter, feeling unwanted and unwelcome, slipped quietly away. Tonight, as we discuss this particular subject of refusal skills, many of us would do well to improve on them, or at least take them up. Dr. Kevin Lehman, a psychologist who many of you hear on the air, writes about a woman in this cycle. He calls them the pleasers and believes they need to take control of their lives, quit yesing their lives away, and move to no. He hears pleasers repeat these common complaints. "Why can't I say no? I just love him too much. I have to walk on eggshells." He lists six characteristics of a pleaser personality. First, these persons learned to be pleasers when they were little girls. Pleasers often come from unhappy homes in which their fathers gave them very little attention, support, or love. Pleasers are always willing to settle for small favors. And the key characteristic in almost all pleasers is low self-esteem. They try to keep everyone happy, and they usually feel inferior to men, or at least have a strong need to be good girls so men will approve of them. A good girl obeys, and especially obeys authority figures. Dr. Lehman notes that pleasers come in different packages. He describes the super-suffering pleaser, the depressed pleaser, the exhausted pleaser, the mildly discouraged pleaser, and finally, the positive pleaser. This last one has achieved a balance between pleasing people and requiring that others treat her respectfully and considerately. She can be assertive without being abrasive. She can also be confident without being cocky.
and self-nurturing without being selfish. I'm wondering tonight if I'm touching base with any of you. As I mentioned a moment ago, I certainly have identified with this particular profile from a long time ago. Possibly being brought up in a very stern Victorian atmosphere and open to criticism a lot of the time, I tried to please and I couldn't make it. I found myself failing in school and failing here and there, and I couldn't quite understand this. Failing all the way through to this moment. Yet as I got into this subject tonight, I began to realize that a pleaser isn't always pleasing God. Even Jesus took time off, and he escaped from the crowds, and even from his close circle of fellowship. That's wonderful. It gives us a little bit of a respite from having to be on call all the time. These beepers that make us realize that somebody needs us here and somebody needs you over there. Jesus needs us to slow down, to cool it, to take stock of where we are. Take some moments just to relax. Maybe you don't have to think of anything. Put your brain at ease for a while. To serve him is wonderful, but we need to stop and take inventory and see where in the world we're going. Refusal skills. We really need to develop these sometimes, don't we? Calling on the next musical portion of our agenda tonight, opening with the mellifluous sound of the cello. Soon to introduce a different kind of sound production. The oboe, a thinner, reedier sound, but all a part of the whole. This introducing the voice of Bobby Michaels. As he speaks of serving Christ and the Lord's love for him, he says joyfully, "That's something else." Let's listen.

That's something else. The voice of Bobby Michaels. This is Night Sounds. I'm Bill Pierce with you, coming through the darkness in many cases. I want to thank you for being there tonight and joining me in these short few moments together. This is the speediest half hour in radio, as far as I'm concerned. I'm looking up at my timer and it says almost 25 minutes already. Feels like we've just begun. But for those who are pleasers forever, and who really should get into refusal skills, let's remember the words of Jesus. Take my yoke upon you and learn from me, for I am gentle and humble in heart. You'll find rest for your souls.

Sandy Patty and I playing a little trombone there as we wrap up tonight's few moments together called Night Sounds. I want to thank you so much for joining me. And those of you who can identify with what was being said tonight, let's remember that all the responsibilities don't come from God. Maybe that's why they breed nervousness and fatigue and a growing resentment toward Him. Lord God, help us to be balanced individuals, to work for You, but to take time also to say no, to develop refusal skills. In the name of Christ, amen. Our mailing address is Night Sounds, Wheaton, Illinois, 60189. Till next we meet then, in God's divine providence, may He help you to live a balanced life tomorrow.

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1: 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Isaiah 52:7 says, "How beautiful are the feet of him who brings good news." 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

Hi, this is Steve Sunshine, your midday host. Have you noticed how tense our country seems to be these days? It's important for us to keep in mind that God is still in control. 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

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Hi, this is Mike from The Morning Show. We want you to know that we know how tough life can be at times. 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I pray with you in the 8 a.m. hour. Steve prays with you over the noon hour. 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

0: You know, we often hear from listeners about how much they appreciate the variety of music and programming they hear on KPOF. 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

Hi, I'm Becky, your afternoon host. Isaiah 52:7 says, "How beautiful are the feet of him who brings good news." Good news brings peace and happiness, and that's why we love the gospel so much, and we know that's why you do too. We air a good news verse read by a local pastor after the top of the hour news, and that is to help us all realize that no matter how bad the news seems to be, the good news is greater still. If you have a pastor you'd like us to include in our good news verses, give us a call at 303-428-0910 or contact us online at kpof.org.

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love, you've been so kind not to complain about sleeping with the animals and that smell I can't explain. And it's been a joy to be with you on this fun-filled cruise for two, to sit and watch the otter do the things he ought to do. The times our friend giraffe stuck out his neck for you, the lions lying all around, and the penguins chilling out. Yes, these are truly the original party animals.

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1: Hi guys, this is Tim Owen with You Finishing Well. 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I've also found myself asking, Lord, what do you still have for me? And if you've ever asked that question, I'd love for you to join me for a free Bible study from the Jesus Table called You Finishing Well. 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
2: We seem to think we've got a right to keep our stuff and out of sight. We'll hide it, store it, lock it up. The dust collects, but that's our stuff. Sometimes it's that piece of pie. 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And that's our tune in every key. 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

0: Then God brought a friend along, just in time for you. 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
3: Hello there, I'm your fat.
4: Well, hello there. You're my fat?
3: Sure, I'm that important layer of fat in your body.
5: Hey, Mr. Fat, welcome to Nature Corner. Does everybody have a layer of you?
3: Sure they do.
5: Even real skinny people?
3: Positively, Uncle Bob. Everybody has a nice layer of me, or they couldn't live.
5: Wow, you sound like you're super important, Mr. Fat.
3: Oh, I am. The intelligent creator knew what he was doing when he put me inside your body.
5: He sure did. Where are you located?
3: Between your muscles and your bottom layer of skin.
5: Mm-hmm. All over my body?
3: Yes, in some places a little thicker, though. But I'm under your skin all over your body.
5: Tucked right in there between my bottom layer of skin and my muscles.
3: Yes, and it may surprise the boys and girls to learn that I'm really a liquid.
5: Liquid fat?
3: That's right, a yellowish liquid.
5: Well, I always thought you were solid, you know, like fat on a piece of meat.
3: Well, that's how I look when air touches me.
5: I see, you harden then.
3: Right, but down inside your skin where there's no air, I'm a liquid.
5: If you're a liquid, Mr. Fat, how come you don't drain all the way down to my feet when I stand up?
3: Because the master designer causes me to be held in place by special fiber tissues from your skin.
5: I see. They hold you in place.
3: Yes. These fiber tissues wrap around me and keep me floating between your skin and your muscles at all times.
5: Now, Mr. Fat, the boys and girls know you're real important to their health. But before you explain just how important you are, tell them how much of their body is made up of you, okay?
3: Well, for a normal trim person, 10% of their body should be fat.
5: Well, how about a real chubby person?
3: As much as 40%.
5: Mm-hmm. What does 40% really mean?
3: That means 40% of that person's body weight is fat.
5: Ooh, that's way too much. Our friend will have to go on a diet. Now, Mr. Fat, if a girl weighs 60 pounds and she has 10% fat,
3: then she has 6 pounds of fat in her body, and that's good, very good. That's not being overweight, okay?
5: Okay, she really needs those 6 pounds of you.
3: For sure.
5: Now, before you tell us what she needs you for, Mr. Fat, tell the boys and girls how doctors are able to find out how much fat they have in their bodies, okay?
3: Okay, kids, you step on the scale, and it says 60 pounds, right? Well, now, that's your dry weight. Now, the doctor has to find out your wet weight.
5: Your wet weight? Well, how does he do that?
3: He puts a special scale underwater, and he has his patient stand on it.
5: Does the patient have to be underwater, too?
3: Yes, completely underwater and holding his nose.
5: And that's his wet weight?
3: Right. Now, if the scale says 54 pounds, that means the boy has 6 pounds of fat, or 10% of his body is fat.
5: Mm-hmm, that's just right. So really, the fat inside of us floats when we're in the water, and it doesn't weigh anything.
3: You've got it. But kids, please don't take your mommy's bathroom scales and put them in the swimming pool, because that would wreck them, okay?
5: Okay, Mr. Fat. Now the boys and girls want to know what you do for them. So would you tell them, please?
3: I insulate them from the cold and the heat.
5: Sure, fat is an insulator.
3: A very super good one, Uncle Bob. The wonderful creator wanted your body's temperature to be controlled.
5: And you helped that in a big way, Mr. Fat.
3: It might be interesting to the boys and girls that I'm made out of acid and glycerol.
5: Acid and glycerol. Glycerol, sure. That's used in antifreeze in their dad's car.
3: To keep it from freezing, that's right.
5: And that's why you keep me warm, Mr. Fat. Because the Creator, the Lord Jesus Christ, made you out of glycerol.
3: That shows how intelligent he is, Uncle Bob.
5: Oh, for sure, Mr. Fat.
3: I also am a valuable shock absorber in the boys' and girls' bodies, Uncle Bob.
5: You're padding, huh?
3: Yeah.
5: You protect their important body parts from jarring and banging.
3: Like their kidneys, for example. My maker put a lot of me around their kidneys.
5: Mm-hmm. That insulates the kidneys, and it protects them from being banged or jarred and damaged.
3: Right-o.
5: Okay, what else do you do for the boys and girls?
3: Well, I make their body look smooth and contoured. I give them a good figure.
5: Okay, without you, their skin would look baggy and saggy and ugly.
3: Sure would, Uncle Bob.
5: Now, do you do anything else for the boys and girls, Mr. Fat?
3: Sure do. I saved the best part till last. You ready?
5: I'm ready, Mr. Fat.
3: Well, I supply a fantastic amount of energy to their bodies, Uncle Bob.
5: Even more than the sugar and starches supply?
3: I give out twice as much energy as sugar, starches, and protein, Uncle Bob.
5: Wow, that is something else, because we know sugar and protein and starches give out a tremendous amount of energy, but you give out twice as much. How does that work, Mr. Fat?
3: Well, seeing that I lay next to your muscles and skin, kids, I can climb into your bloodstream any time your brain says you need extra energy.
5: And because you're already a liquid, that means you can flow anywhere in my body.
3: Right. Your brain knows how much fat fuel should be in your different body parts, see? And it signals me, Fat, just the right amount of you. Jump into the bloodstream, and I do it, and away I go to supply spatial fuel for energy.
5: Mr. Fat, could you give the boys and girls an example of how you help them?
3: Okay, kids, your liver is terribly important. It uses me for fuel.
5: You're the fuel for my liver?
3: Sure, your liver couldn't work without me.
5: How about that? Fat is the fuel for my liver. Well, that's oil, you know. To show the boys and girls how important this is, tell them what their liver does for them, Mr. Fat.
3: Well, it controls the amount of sugar that gets into your blood, kids. For example, if your liver quit working and you ate a candy bar, you'd drop dead.
5: How come?
3: Because, Uncle Bob, the sugar in that candy bar would get in the kid's bloodstream, and it would go to his brain, and it would put him to sleep. He'd go into a coma, and he'd never wake up.
5: But Christ the Creator made the liver so it takes out a lot of that sugar and only lets a little to flow to the heart and then to the brain.
3: Just the right amount of sugar, too, because your brain needs sugar to work.
5: Meanwhile, the liver stores that extra sugar and puts it in the bloodstream when the blood gets just a tad bit low on sugar.
3: But your liver wouldn't work if it didn't have fuel, kids.
5: And you're that fuel, Mr. Fat.
3: Right.
5: Tell the boys and girls how you're made.
3: From the food the boys and girls eat.
5: Like
3: cheese, butter, milk, eggs, and chocolate.
5: Whenever the boys and girls eat any of these foods, the foods are digested and presto,
3: fat is made. That's me.
5: And all the time you're being used up, aren't you?
3: All the time I'm being made, too. If the boys and girls are eating right.
5: Well, I'm sure they want to eat right, Mr. Fat. Not too much of any one thing, because we don't want to get too much of you. Just about 10% of you for our body weight.
3: That's what a balanced diet is. Well, kids, do you feel like you know a little more about me?
5: Oh, a whole bunch more, Mr. Fat. Thank you so much. You've been a great teacher today.
3: Well, see you later, kids. Remember your creator while you're young, okay? Then you won't forget him later.
5: Good advice. Colossians 1:13 and 16 calls the creator the Son of God. You know who that is, don't you? The Lord Jesus Christ. Let your fat produce energy for him today.
2: Hey, Dad, how come God lets some Christians suffer?
5: That's a good question. That's a fair question, too.
2: Like Marianne, she's a strong Christian. She's in a wheelchair. She's paralyzed, Dad. How come God let it happen?
5: Tim, we really don't know for sure why God let it happen. One thing we do know, though, God could have kept Marianne from getting paralyzed if he wanted to.
2: Yeah, God must have a good reason for it then, Dad.
5: Sure he does. I mean, if he had a bad reason, he wouldn't be God then, because God is good.
2: Yeah, but Dad, what What good can possibly come out of Marianne being in a wheelchair all of her life? I mean, she's a Christian. She's trusted Jesus Christ as her personal savior.
5: Is that supposed to keep her from getting sick or paralyzed?
2: Now that you put it that way, Dad, I guess not. I don't know of any Bible verse that says that anyway.
5: Quite right. But I do know a couple Bible verses that tell us why we do suffer. Now, maybe it's not always being paralyzed. Maybe going through some trial of some kind. Maybe it isn't physical.
2: What are those Bible verses, Dad?
5: Try Romans chapter 5.
2: Romans chapter 5.
5: Verses 3 and 4.
2: Okay, Romans 5, 3 and 4. Want to read it with me, Dad?
5: Sure.
2: We rejoice in our sufferings because we know that suffering produces perseverance, and perseverance produces character, and character produces hope. Ah, I never knew anybody could rejoice in their suffering before.
5: Do you see how it's possible now?
2: Sure, Dad. The suffering that God lets his children go through can produce something good, something real neat.
5: And you can rejoice about that.
2: For sure.
5: Okay, Tim, so what are the good things that suffering can produce?
2: Well, Dad, if the Christian lets it happen, Paul says suffering can produce perseverance.
5: What does perseverance mean?
2: Perseverance means you don't quit, Dad.
5: You hang in there.
2: That's right. You don't get discouraged and say, oh, I'm not going to try anymore.
5: And that's what suffering does to the Christian?
2: That's what it should do, Dad.
5: You know, Tim, for a person who has not trusted Jesus Christ as Savior, suffering can produce discouragement.
2: Yeah, a person in a wheelchair who's crippled would say, it's no use, not worth trying anymore.
5: But the believer in Jesus Christ can say, wait a minute, God's Word says, if I'm suffering, that suffering can produce perseverance.
2: And perseverance is really strength, Dad. It's strength to say I'm not going to quit, because God's helping me.
5: Okay, so suffering produces perseverance. What does perseverance produce?
2: Okay, Romans 5:4 says perseverance produces character.
5: What does that mean?
2: Well, character means the quality of your life.
5: That's right. God knows our character, doesn't he?
2: Sure does, Dad. People know our reputation, but God knows our character.
5: My character is the real me.
2: So, Dad, suffering produces perseverance, which means don't quit, and perseverance produces character, that real neat quality inside of our lives.
5: That's right. If we learn not to quit, just to keep on serving God, even if we're sick, hey, that's going to produce a quality in us, a real proven character.
2: Okay, Dad, and verse 4 there says, and character produces hope.
5: Boy, these words are just like dominoes stacked next to each other.
2: Yeah, one affects the other.
5: Okay, so it says character produces hope. What's hope?
2: Well, what's hope? I use the expression, I hope so. Is that what it means?
5: When you say you hope so, you're not too very sure, are you?
2: No, I'm wishing it would be true. That's what I'm saying.
5: That's not what the word hope in the Bible means.
2: What does it mean?
5: Hope in the Bible means confidence, being sure, being positive, being certain.
2: Whoa, Dad, that is really neat. So suffering produces that. Being sure, knowing God for sure.
5: Right, not doubting him, but trusting that his word is correct.
2: Whoa, now I see why Paul says we can rejoice in our sufferings.
5: Sure, look what it produces.
2: So, Dad, the Bible teaches that when a real Christian goes through suffering, actually it can make him a stronger person, make him a better person.
5: Right, he may not get out of that wheelchair, but because he's in that wheelchair, he'll become a higher quality person. And God can really use those kind of people.
2: In a big way, huh, Dad?
5: Oh, you know.
2: I'm going to go read these verses from Romans 5 to Marianne. I think she needs them, Dad.
5: Oh, I do too. I'll pray for you as you go, son, that you'll say it just the right way.

0: Today's true story came from Romans chapter 5. Someone suffering today, will you go and encourage them? Okay, Uncle Bob, till next time, saying cheerio.
1: Happy Saturday morning.
2: We're praising Jesus with stories and songs here on KPOF's Praise Parade.

0: A terrible storm had come up over Sugar Creek, but it had subsided by morning. Poetry and I had left Maggie at Old Man Paddler's, went back to the Gilberts, where we told the news that we'd found Maggie collapsed at the entrance to Old Man Paddler's cabin. Mrs. Gilbert called the doctor, and he headed out to Old Man Paddler's. As we all sat and waited for the results.
1: Mom, are we going to be able to go to Old Man Paddler's cabin?
2: We first have to wait and see what the doctor says.
3: What time is it now?
2: It's almost noon. Already you fellas hungry?
4: I'm not.
1: Me neither.
5: I guess not.
2: Poetry?
6: Well, Bill, you hungry?
3: Huh?
6: Are you hungry?
3: No, thanks.
6: Well, then I guess I'm not, Mrs. Gilbert.
2: Well, I was planning on making something for myself.
6: You were?
3: Poetry, if you're hungry, go on and eat.
5: I guess I could eat a little, Mrs. Gilbert.
6: Well, then I guess I could, too.
2: Listen, I'll tell you what. I'm just going to make some sandwiches, just in case any of you change your mind.
7: Oh, I'll get it.
4: Maybe it's the doctor.
3: When did he get to Old Man Paddler's? Couldn't have been too long after Mrs. Gilbert called him.
1: It's Old Man Paddler. Mom, Old Man Paddler's here.
2: Oh, okay.
5: How is she, Mr. Paddler?
3: Did the doctor get there?
4: Is she going to live?
8: All right. I'll answer all of your questions.
2: Mr. Paddler, can I get you some coffee?
8: No, thanks, Mrs. Gilbert. I really come for the boy's help.
5: Sure.
3: What do you want us to do?
6: Anything, Mr. Paddler.
4: Let Mr. Paddler talk, fellas.
1: Yeah, let him talk.
3: Sorry, Mr. Paddler.
6: Sorry.
8: Well, I'm going to need you boys to help carry Maggie here. Doc wants her closer. He doesn't like the idea of moving her, but I don't have electricity and a telephone, and... Well, just in case an emergency comes up, you know.
4: Sure, we can do that.
2: How is she faring?
8: I guess I'll just let the doctor explain. Right now, you fellas go with Big Jim.
4: Come on, fellas.
1: See you later, Mom.
3: We're on our way, Mr. Paddler.
5: We better bring extra blankets.
6: That we'll all be hungry when we get back.
2: And sandwiches will be ready.
8: Pamela, I don't much care for coffee, but I sure would enjoy some tea.
2: I think that'll be easy enough to do, Mr. Paddler. Come on right this way.

0: boys didn't seem to know why she ran away.
1: Only Dragonfly and Big Jim know, and, well, I told them it would be best to leave the details to us. We'll explain later.
0: Am I included in the later?
1: Of course not. Maggie found out she was adopted, and she set out to find her real mother.
0: Without telling anyone?
1: Yes, and she thinks the reason why it was kept a secret from her was because her dad is in politics and it would ruin his image. Oh, I don't know if that's true or not.
0: Perhaps some seeds of it.
1: Well, we'll know soon enough.
0: She keeps calling for Debbie.
1: That's her close friend. She's sleeping right now. She was up all night, worried sick. I just got her to take a little shut-eye.
2: I'm up, Mrs. Gilbert.
1: Debbie!
2: Is she all right?
1: Yes. Yes, Debbie. Debbie, this is Mr. Padler. Mr. Padler, Debbie.
0: Oh, pleased to meet you.
2: How'd you do?
1: Mr. Padler lives in the cabin where they found Maggie.
2: Is she still there?
0: Yes, but the boys are bringing her back here.
2: Oh, shouldn't she be in the hospital?
1: There just isn't one nearby.
0: Well, the doc is good, Debbie. He's doing everything humanly possible.
1: And we're praying.
2: Oh, it's all my fault. It's all my fault.
1: Debbie... Debbie, don't do this to yourself.
2: I'm sorry, but if she dies...
0: Why don't you have some tea, Debbie? Okay. It's real good on the nervous system.
2: Oh, no, thanks, Mr. Padler. Excuse me. I want to go and change my clothes.
1: I'll be making some sandwiches later and... Poor girl.
0: They must be very close. I got a feeling that when Maggie sees Debbie, it's going to be real good for her. Where are the folks of these young'uns?
1: Well, they're on their way. At least the Michaels are.
0: Do they know she knows about her adoption?
1: I don't think so.
0: I'd say they've got some mighty important facts to face up to then. Yes, mighty important.

0: And Maggie tried to run away again.
1: But she's back?
0: She was caught in the summer storm and got lost.
2: Oh, no.
1: Well, then what happened?
0: Well, she's alive and, well, I'll let you talk with the doctor.
2: Why isn't she in the hospital?
0: The nearest one's 50 miles away. It was better to move her here to the Gilbert's Motel.
1: Well, where was she found, Sheriff?
0: In the woods. Boys around the farms formed a search party. But she had been wandering for quite a while.
2: But you did say she's alive.
0: Yes.
1: Well, then take us to her, please.

0: you didn't call me?
1: Mrs. Gilbert didn't want you out in the storm looking. You're too young.
0: When am I gonna stop being too young? I always get left out.
1: Not on important things.
0: Oh, yeah? What important things? I wasn't in that search party. And if I hadn't come over to your place to see if you could play, I still wouldn't know what happened.
1: Well, that was my fault. And I'm real sorry.
0: How come you guys didn't call me, even in the morning? Just 'cause I'm little.
1: I'm real sorry.
0: I care about Maggie and Debbie, even if I haven't met them.
1: Look, little Jim, we were wrong. And a lot was going on. But you can be a real big help now.
0: Doing what?
1: Praying. The gang's out at the Gilberts, and we all want to spend a lot of time praying so Maggie pulls through.
0: Sure. You don't even have to ask me.
1: And you're not mad anymore.
0: I wasn't mad. I was hurt.
1: Well, I'm sorry. It's just that we worry a lot about you, and we wouldn't want you to be in a dangerous place.
0: I know. But sometimes you guys take care of me too much. You know, I'm growing up. I grew 3 inches this year. 3 whole inches.
1: You are grown up, little Jim. And I promise you, we'll start remembering. I promise.

0: Maggie, it's me, Debbie.
1: Debbie?
0: Crazy kid, what were you thinking? Running off without me? You know you got no sense of direction.
1: I'm sorry, Debbie.
0: Oh, what are you apologizing for? I'm just glad you're all right.
1: My parents, they're coming, aren't they?
0: Yeah.
1: I don't want to see them.
0: Oh, Maggie, they can understand.
1: If they only told me a long time ago.
0: Parents can make mistakes.
1: They're not my real parents.
0: Maggie, they are. They've taken care of you ever since you were born.
1: They kept the truth from me. All because it might hurt their image.
0: You don't know that, Maggie. After you see them, you'd be able
1: to... I don't want to see them.

0: She's resting now. If she's asleep, I wouldn't try to wake her.
1: Well, Doctor, shouldn't she be in the hospital?
0: Yeah, she had just about enough strength to move her from the cabin. She'd be all right here.
2: Did you find Debbie?
0: Oh, Debbie was never lost. I must say, when your daughter saw Debbie, she improved immediately.
2: Where is Debbie?
0: With Maggie.
2: I want her removed from there.
0: Maggie is most insistent that Debbie stay with her.
2: She may not be after she sees her parents.

0: Peggy, dear, please.
1: Just go away.
2: Peggy, honey, we're your parents. We love you.
1: You're not my parents. Yes, you're not. I know. My mother's in Chicago.
0: Maggie.
1: I saw the letter, and you never told me. You never told me.
0: Oh, darling, don't be silly. We were going to tell
1: you. Never, never. It would ruin everything. I know that.
2: Maggie, we're only trying
1: Debbie?
2: To...
1: Where is she?
2: She's just outside, dear.
1: I want Debbie. I want my friend.

0: Can I get you anything else?
1: You've been gracious enough already.
0: Well, listen, I've made up room number 3 for you. It's the one closest to the house, and I'm sure you'll be comfortable.
2: Let me write you a check, please.
0: No, please, it's my pleasure. We're all praying that Maggie makes it.
2: But something, it has to be...
0: Really, no, no. This was actually going to be a vacation week for us, but we were delayed, and now I know why.
1: I don't understand.
0: We feel the Lord wanted us here at this time. If we'd been gone, well, perhaps Maggie and Debbie would have gone on their way to Chicago. And only God knows what could happen in a big city.
2: You know, I haven't heard that kind of thinking since I was a boy in Kentucky.
0: Well, the Lord is a pretty intricate part of our lives.
2: I understand. And if Maggie had to run away, I'm very glad she met you.
0: Excuse me for just a moment. I've got some chores to do.
2: Certainly.
0: Will you be all right?
1: We'll be fine. Thank you.
0: And if you need anything, I'll be in the kitchen.
1: Charming woman. A good cross-section of your voters.
2: You know, Jane, I wasn't thinking of her as part of my constituency.
1: What did she mean by the Lord being an intricate part of her life?
2: My grandparents lived their lives like that.
1: You were named after your grandfather, weren't you?
2: Yes, yes, but I wouldn't say I followed in his footsteps.
1: You mean the Lord isn't an intricate part of your life?
2: Don't make jokes about it, Jane.
1: Not, I think it's very quaint.
2: Very real.
1: Well, real or quaint, that's Middle America.
2: Oh, I wish it were. I wish it were.
1: You're tired.
2: No, no, I'm not, Jane. You know, I'm very much awake. Maybe for the first time in my life. Jane, I'm withdrawing from the elections.
1: What? But you can't.
2: Oh, yes, I can, and yes, I will. Maybe if we'd been busier winning ratings from our daughter instead of the public, this would never have happened.
1: Yet I don't understand. We gave her everything. The idea of keeping an adoption from a child is no crime.
2: She is not a child. The only reason we kept it from her was because you and your father thought it was a better image to be a complete family. Adopting children meant admitting weakness in us.
1: It was for your own good.
2: Oh, and what about Maggie? Look what it's done to her.
1: She would have had nothing without us. Her mother was a poor, uneducated waitress.
2: And her father a rich, educated student whose reputation was worth more than the birth of his own child. Oh, yes, I know.
1: And we've been good parents.
2: We weren't parents, Jane. We were executors of an estate, distributing allowances, vacations, education and lessons, everything. Everything except truth, honor and understanding. Everything up front. Oh, that's the slogan for every campaign, except the campaign for our daughter. I'm ashamed, Jane. Ashamed for both of us.
3: Mr. Michael's realization of what he and his wife had done was a painful experience. But it was also a new beginning that would change the course for Maggie, Jane, and Debbie. Oh, I wish I could go right on with this Paul Hutchins story, but we're going to have to wait for the conclusion when we're together the next time. You'll be with us, won't you? Until then, Lord bless, and I'll be praying for you.
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5: Hi, this is Steve Sunshine, your midday host. Have you noticed how tense our country seems to be these days? 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We can't control the things or the people around us, but we can control our own thoughts and actions. It's not easy to be kind and caring when others aren't, and that's why we need each other. KPOF is here with the encouragement you need, and as a family, we all travel this journey together. 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
6: Previously, Beyond Gilead.
7: Caleb, I couldn't ask for a better husband for my daughter.
8: Oh, no.
9: It's Monica.
8: That's my mother.
9: She's disappeared.
7: What?
9: I have no idea where she is.
10: We're going on a trip.
6: Hi, I'm Zach, and on today's Beyond Gilead, we're still riding around with the Richters. Do you think they'll finally stop running? Let's find out.

0: She's turning again.
1: Can you grab my phone? I think I need to call her and find out if she even knows where she's going.
2: You've reached Monica Richter. Please leave a message and I'll return your call as soon as possible.
3: This user's voicemail is currently full. Please try back again later.
4: Oh, I can't believe this. Yes, Sherry.
5: Mr. Paulson, Agent Dittman called again. He left another message asking about Monica's deposition. He's concerned about the pieces of the investigation that they're pulling together for the...
4: I know. Thank you, Sherry. I wish I knew when to expect Monica's deposition, too. I have no idea.
6: Caleb, I have no idea what's going on.
0: She hasn't mentioned anything?
6: No, but she does keep getting these phone calls she ignores.
7: And she took my cell phone! Can you believe that? I mean, what does she need my cell phone for?
6: Maybe because you kept threatening to call the police and tell them you were being kidnapped. Well,
8: Tiffany, you did not.
7: I was only joking. Well, sort of. I mean, what is she doing anyway? Where are we?
0: You know, Caleb, I've been thinking. Maybe you should ride with your mom for a while. See if you can get her to talk to you.
7: Like that's gonna work.
8: Tiffany!
7: All right. Wow, make a simple statement.
8: I think that's a good idea, Carrie.
0: Okay, I'll drive your car.
6: I'll ride with you, Carrie.
8: Sounds like a plan.
9: Well, let me finish up these papers here, and then we can go out for our date. Okay, so where do you want to go to dinner tonight, huh?
10: Oh, I don't know. Remember that place we've been passing and...
9: Huh. Elizabeth's gone already. I wonder who that is.
11: Hello? Anyone here?
9: Will!
10: What a nice surprise. John and I were just talking about going out to dinner. Would you like to join us?
11: Oh, I wish I could, but I still have a lot of work ahead of me this evening.
10: I'm sorry to hear that, Will.
11: Besides that, I wouldn't want to crash your date.
9: Smart man.
10: Well, you're always welcome, but I won't argue with that.
9: Is it what we'd previously discussed?
11: Yes, that's actually why I'm here. Things have gotten desperate. I really need to get in touch with her.
10: Monica?
11: Yeah, she's not taking any of my calls, and the authorities are really starting to hit me hard.
9: Sure.
11: I don't know what else to do.
9: I can try to give her a call. Maybe she'll answer me.
11: I would appreciate it, John. If she doesn't call in and schedule her deposition soon, I'm afraid they're going to put out an arrest warrant, and the deal is just going to go out the window.
10: Sure. Oh, no.
11: Sure. I don't know what else to do.
9: Well, I'll try to give her a call, but no guarantees, Will. I mean, Monica and I haven't always been the best of friends, but I'll try.
11: Oh, thanks, John. I appreciate it.
9: Sure.
7: Mom, I want my cell phone back. Now!
10: Fine.
7: Yes. Hey, wait a minute. It's not turning on. What's wrong with it?
10: Nothing, dear. It's fine.
7: But it's not turning on.
10: No, it won't work without the battery. I have that tucked safely away.
7: Mom!
8: Tiffany, calm down. You'll get the battery back soon, I'm sure. You have your MP3 player, right? You can always listen to that.
7: Oh, like you care. You're just worried about your stupid proposal.
8: Tiffany!
7: It's true. Why don't you just go back to school with your beloved Carrie and forget about the rest of your family? You know it's what you want to do.
8: It is not. I'm here, aren't I?
10: Caleb, be nice to your sister.
8: Mom. Mom, what is going on?
10: Everything's fine, Caleb. I just needed everyone together for a little while.
8: Is this about Dad?
10: No! Well, yes and no, but not how you'd think. You just need to trust me, okay?
8: All right.
7: What? Are you nuts?
10: Tiffany!
7: Oh.
10: Thank you, Caleb. I know I haven't given you much reason to trust me, but I appreciate it.
8: You're our mother. I know you're doing what you think is best for all of us. I'll always respect that.
7: Ugh, whatever.
10: I hope you won't be disappointed.
8: God won't disappoint us, Mom. Either of us.
10: Caleb, I wish I were as sure of that as you are. And quite frankly, son, I don't want to disappoint you either.
8: Mom, even if there are mistakes made along the way or something...

0: goes wrong. I still know you're doing what you think is right for us, and I appreciate that. We all do.
1: I just want to do the right thing, Caleb. It's so hard with your dad gone. I need to do the right thing.
0: You will, Mom.
2: So, tell me about your first date with Caleb.
3: Oh, well, that depends on what you'd consider our first date.
2: What?
3: The first time Caleb asked me out, it was to a bowling night that our college group was putting together.
2: So your first date was with a bunch of people bowling?
3: It does sound kind of funny, but we had a great time. He was very sweet and considerate.
2: Aww. Is that what made you like him so much?
3: Yeah, I think that was part of it. Caleb is always very aware of my feelings and careful to respect me. I appreciate that a lot.
2: Yeah, he's nice that way.
3: But I think one of the best things about him is that he's so romantic.
2: Romantic? Caleb?
3: Yeah, he is. He always surprises me with the ideas he comes up with. Oh, it's really fantastic to be loved by Caleb.
2: That's awesome. I really like you a lot, Carrie. I'm glad you're dating Caleb.
3: Thank you, Maya. I feel the same way about you. It means a lot to me how you've been so open and welcoming to me. I appreciate that. Maya, are you alright?
2: What? Oh, yeah, I'm fine. Just thinking.
3: What, to talk about it?
2: There's a lot going on right now.
3: That's okay.
2: You know, I'm not really interested in talking about it right now, but thanks for the offer.
3: You're welcome, Maya. Anytime.
4: Oh, I'll be your girl. Yeah, I'll be your girl. My heart beats for you.
0: Tiffany, could you please keep it down?
4: You took my hand on our day and my heart soared so great.
0: Mom, can you hear that?
5: Goodness, yes! How can you miss it?
4: Like
5: she sounds like a cat being strangled in a rainstorm.
0: No, Mom, the car is making a noise.
5: I don't hear anything. I'm sure we're fine.
4: Forever.
0: Tiffany, do you hear something?
4: Yeah, I do. There's a banging or something. Don't you hear it, Mom?
5: Oh, dear. I think you're right.
0: Mom, pull over right there.
5: I can't see.
0: Right here, Mom. Yes, okay, good. Now turn off the car.
4: Oh, did the car blow up? Did it explode? We've got to get out before we blow up.
5: Tiffany Richter, we're fine. Get out and stand over there. I'm calling a tow truck.
4: Okay.
3: What happened?
2: What's going on?
3: Are you all right?
4: It's gonna explode.
2: What's wrong with the car?
0: Tiffany, everything is fine.
5: Yes, I need a tow truck immediately.
4: Oh, no. Storms, too? Could this day get any worse?
2: Hey, Tiff, wait up. I'm coming with you.
0: Carrie, you'd better go get in my car. It's safe there and you'll stay dry. You know, in fact, if you'd like to go ahead and find a restaurant or some other place to hang out for a while...
3: No way, Caleb. I'm staying with you.
0: Are you sure?
3: You're stuck with me, Caleb Richter. Don't you know that?
0: You know, Carrie, this may be the worst time possible for me to bring this up, but...
3: You look so serious. Are you all right?
0: Yeah. I just wanted to ask you...
5: The tow truck will be here in a few minutes. Carrie, dear, you may want to go sit in the car with the girls. It's going to get very wet out here.
3: I'm fine. I'll stay with Caleb.
5: Suit yourself. I'm going to go check my phone for messages.
0: Hey, Carrie, it's okay. You go get in the car, and I'll come over and ride with you when we get the van towed. I'd like to talk to my mom alone.
3: Oh, okay.
0: I'm fine. Come on, Mom. Let's get inside and stay as dry as we can until the tow truck gets here.
5: Good idea. Caleb, you have grown into a fine young man. I'm very proud of you.
0: Thank you, Mom.
5: And I like Carrie a lot. She's very good for you.
0: Yeah.
5: You complement each other perfectly.
0: I'm gonna ask her to marry me, Mom. I was going to tell Dad just before he...
5: I can tell you without a shadow of a doubt, son, that he would have been thrilled with that.
0: Yeah.
5: He told me several times that he liked Carrie a lot. It's good to see you so at peace with life. You spent so much of your life fighting and rebelling against everything. If Carrie brings you that peace, then there's no way that I could do anything but give you my blessing.
0: That means a lot to me, Mom. Thanks.
5: You're welcome.
0: But you are wrong about one thing. It's not Carrie that gives me peace.
5: It's not?
0: No.
5: But I see the way you look at her.
0: I mean, don't get me wrong. I love Carrie, but she's not where I find my peace. The peace I have comes from...
5: Oh, there's the tow truck. Can we finish this later, son?
0: Sure, Mom.

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2: I don't think so. That's exorbitant. Way beyond what's necessary.
3: Lady, honestly, it's after hours, storming outside, and you want to argue this? I should be home with my family.
2: I don't care about your family. I care about mine, and they're all standing here like half-drowned cats waiting for you to fix my car.
4: Mom, just calm down.
2: I will not calm down, Caleb.
4: Mom, you have got to keep it under control. We need to get the van fixed, and that is not going to happen by kicking the mechanic off.
2: Caleb, you're sounding more and more like your father, his bad side, trying to control me.
4: Mom, maybe you need to be controlled. You've been out of control all day.
2: I have not. How dare you?
5: Caleb, is everything okay?
4: Yeah. Mom, I'm sorry. I shouldn't have said that. Carrie, I apologize for losing my temper. And sir, I'm sorry for yelling in your garage. We are all very tired.
3: Hey, kid, it's all right. Okay, I shouldn't have lost my temper either. I'm sorry. Listen, I got the parts here, so I'll just charge the restocking fee and for my labor. No overtime or double hours. Hey, Eddie, go get the parts for this lady's car.
6: Yeah. I'm on it.
4: Thank you. Mom, are we okay? I really am sorry.
2: I know, son. So am I.
7: Come on, Monica, answer the phone. Just let me know where you are.
8: Hey, Mom's phone is ringing.
9: She's busy. Hey, it's that same number that's been calling all day. Should I answer it?
8: Yes.
9: Hello?
10: Hello, Monica.
9: No, this is Maya. Who's this?
10: Maya, it's William Paulson, your mother's attorney.
9: Oh, yes. Hello, Mr. Paulson. How are you?
10: I'm fine. Is your mother there?
9: She is, but she's a little busy right now.
10: Where are you?
9: We're at a garage. Our car broke down.
10: It did?
9: Yep. We're trying to get it fixed, and it's storming.
10: Where are you?
9: I'm not sure, but I can let you talk to Caleb. He knows.
10: Caleb's there too? Yes, let me talk to him.
9: Okay. It's Mom's lawyer.
4: Oh, hello?
10: Caleb, William Paulson here. I need to know where you are.
4: Is there something wrong?
10: Yes, but I'm trying to make it right, and I need to get there and speak to your mother.
4: Well, I can hand her the phone.
10: No, she's been ignoring my calls all day. I need to be there.
4: Okay.
10: Can you tell me where you are?
4: Sure.
10: And Caleb?
4: Yeah.
10: Make sure your mother doesn't leave before I get there.
4: Okay. We're off I-79, just outside of Greenville.
10: Hello?
11: John. I'm so sorry to bother you so late, but I thought I'd let you know. I found Monica.
10: What? Where is she?
11: She's at her garage. Their car broke down. This may be the break we need. I just wanted to ask you and Mary to pray.
10: Oh, sure thing, Will. Sure thing. And we'll be here if you need anything else, and we'll definitely be praying.
11: Thanks.
4: Well, we should be out of here soon. Oh, sounds like the storm is passing, too.
2: Caleb, do you have a minute?
4: Sure.
2: I'm sorry to interrupt your conversation, but you said something earlier, and I was curious about it.
4: Yeah?
2: You said Carrie wasn't where you got your peace. Mm. But I don't understand. When you were upset a little while ago, Carrie calmed you right down.
4: Yeah. Well, Carrie reminds me when I need it, but she's not where this peace that I have came from. It comes from giving my temper and my anger over to God. Before, I was trying too hard to control too many things in my life, Mom, and the harder I tried to control, the faster everything spun out of control.
2: I understand that. I know what I need to do to fix this problem, but it's really scary, son.
4: I know. This is really big, but Mom, all you have to do is give your life to Christ and then let Him be in control, not you.
2: Caleb, my problems are bigger than just a prayer.
4: I know it's hard, Mom, but you gotta believe me. I mean, God created this entire universe. He can handle your troubles.
2: But I just need...
4: Mom, you need to let go.
2: No, that is the last thing that I need to do. Let go. I don't think so. I need to be more in control than ever right now.
4: Mom, just...
2: But our talks today have helped me see things a little more clearly, Caleb. And I know what I need to do. It's always been right there in front of me, but I was running away from it. I'm going to fix this mess and do the right thing for our family. Thank you for supporting me and showing me that I can do that.
4: Yeah.
2: You're a good boy, Caleb. No, check that. You're a wonderful and strong man. Carrie's a very, very lucky girl.
4: Thank you, Mom.
8: Oh, honestly, another storm? Oh, when is this nightmare gonna end?
9: Soon, Tiffany.
8: How do you know?
2: I just do, all right.
9: So, what's your favorite color?
12: Green. Yours?
9: Purple.
4: Carrie, do you have a second?
12: Sure.
4: Can I talk to you over here?
12: Okay.
4: Carrie, I need to apologize to you.
12: Oh, Caleb, we're all under stress. It's all right. Surprised everyone hasn't lost their tempers.
4: What? Oh no, it's not for that. It's for this. The timing is all wrong, and it is the worst place in the world to do something like this, and... Well, I'm apologizing ahead of time. I do promise to make it up to you.
12: What?
4: Carrie, I love you more than any words can possibly express. You are everything good that I have ever known, and I know that God gave you to me as a gift and a treasure.
12: Oh, Caleb, I don't know what to say.
4: Carrie, I want to know... Will you grant me the honor of spending the rest of your life by my side? Will you marry me, Carrie?
12: Yes, Caleb. Yes.
8: Yeah. Awesome. Yes, Caleb. Awesome. Oh, joy. She has no idea what she's in for.
2: Congratulations, Caleb. Carrie, I'm very happy for both of you.
3: That was awesome, man. Just awesome. Best moment in my shop ever. Oh, I wish I had a picture. Well, I gotta get home to my wife. Congratulations, both of you.
4: Thanks, man.
3: Oh, and your car's ready. You can go anytime.
4: Awesome.
2: Congratulations, Carrie. I'm very pleased to welcome you to the Richter family.
12: Thank you, Mrs. Richter.
2: Oh, please, call me Monica.
12: Thank you, Monica.
9: You're gonna be my sister.
12: Oh,
9: yes.
12: I've never had a little sister before. I am looking forward to it.
8: Congratulations. Welcome to the chaos. You may want to rethink things before you get much farther into this family.
12: Okay. Thank you.
8: Oh, you're welcome.
3: What now? Honestly, doesn't closed mean closed anymore?
7: Monica. I'm so glad you're still here.
2: Mr. Paulson, what are you doing here?
7: We don't have time for that, Monica. I need to get you back to Coleraine as soon as I can.
2: What? Why?
7: Well, you're dangerously close to breaking your agreement. If you do, you'll be under arrest. Again. Now, Monica, I know you were running, but...
2: I don't think I will be anymore.
7: What?
2: I'm going to testify.
7: Oh, that's fantastic, Monica.
3: Seriously?
13: Monica Richter?
2: Yes?
7: Agent Dittman, I'm glad you're here. I was just getting ready to call you.
13: Sure you were. Save it. According to the terms of your plea bargain arrangement, Monica Richter, you're under arrest for fleeing the jurisdiction.
11: No,
13: you have the right to remain silent.
9: No.
13: Anything you say can and will be used against you in a court of law. You have the right to an attorney present during questioning. If you cannot afford an attorney, one will be appointed for you. Do you understand these rights?
2: Yes.
14: Oh, man. Monica Richter is under arrest again. Fortunately, it seems like she learned a couple of things, thanks mostly to her son, Caleb. See, Caleb was an example of peace to his mom when everything was going way out of control. The car was broken, he didn't know where he was going, and all he wanted to do out of his weekend was propose to Carrie. Wow. But in spite of everything, Caleb really kept his frustrations in check. It was cool because he said he trusted God above everything and everyone else. And he believed that no matter what was going to happen, God was holding it all in place. See, it's Caleb's belief in God's help that was such a great example to his mom. And because of that, you noticed Monica started asking some questions about God. You know, believing that God is in control in tough times can sometimes be one of the best ways to tell your friends that you know Jesus. When they see you at peace when things at school are difficult or the economy isn't so great or whatever, they can tell that the peace you hold inside isn't normal and there must be something or somebody else helping you. And then, when they ask, all you have to do is point them to the one who is helping you get through it all. And his name is Jesus. Beyond Gilead is based on characters and situations in Down Gilead Lane and is a production of Keys for Kids Ministries, a listener-supported ministry. Today's episode, A Not-So-Quick Fix, was written by Lori Twitchell and directed by Steve O'Dell. Roy Wallace was the recording engineer with post-production by Cal Olson. Music was composed by John Campbell. Terry Ritchie was the executive producer, and I'm Zach. And I'll see you right here next time, Beyond Gilead.
15: I want my grandpa's visit to end. It seems like everybody leaves me eventually.
14: There's one person who will never leave you. He'll be with you through thick and thin. Are you afraid of people leaving you? My name is Zach, and you're tuned in to Keys for Kids. It can be sad when your grandparents go back to their home or when you have to stop playing with your favorite cousins for the day. But if you're a Christian, you don't have to be alone. Jesus promises that he will always be with his people to guide and comfort them. Joshua 1:9 says, "Be strong and courageous. Do not be afraid. Do not be discouraged. For the Lord your God will be with you wherever you go." And now our story. It's entitled, Jesus Never Leaves. Incoming! Kaysen ran at top speed and jumped off a stump into a pile of freshly raked leaves. Grandpa leaned on his rake and laughed as Kaysen peeked at him from the center of the pile, where only the top of his head and eyes were visible. "Thanks for helping me today, kiddo. You deserve a nice jumper five. Come on, Grandpa." Grandpa strolled over to the leaf pile and fell backward beside Kaysen. "Just as comfy as I remember," Grandpa joked. Kaysen and Grandpa lay in the leaves facing the sky as the wind picked up. Several colorful leaves pulled free from the tree branches and descended in spirals, twirls, and lazy drifts. "I wish you didn't have to leave," Kaysen said softly. "Me too, Kaysen. You know I'll visit you as often as possible, and of course, you can visit me anytime."
2: "Yeah, but it won't be the same," Kaysen sighed deeply. "Everyone leaves."
14: "Sometimes it feels like that," Grandpa agreed. "But don't forget, there is someone who never leaves."
2: "Jesus?"
14: "You said it, kiddo. Throughout the Bible, God continually showed his people that he was near them. When Moses was nearing the end of his life, Joshua was preparing to take over leading the people of Israel into the Promised Land. Moses reminded Joshua twice that he didn't have to be afraid because God would never leave him. I bet Joshua was sad and maybe scared because Moses wasn't going to be there anymore, Kaysen mused. Maybe that's why Moses told him twice that God wouldn't leave him. Grandpa nodded. Sometimes I have to remind myself of God's promises over and over when I'm feeling anxious or sad too. But like Joshua, we can trust God's promise to never leave us. Jesus died for our sins to give us eternal life with him, and he's always with us. Kaysen reached out and caught a falling leaf, handing it to Grandpa. I've got an idea, Grandpa. Let's each write, "Jesus never leaves," on a leaf and keep it. When we start missing each other, we can look at it and remember God's promise. Jesus never leaves, Grandpa winked, waving the leaf in Kaysen's face. Clever. Wonder where you get that from. Well, how about you? Do you ever feel like lots of people leave you? Maybe you've had to move, or a friend decided to stop talking to you, or your parents got a divorce, or someone you love died. People leaving us can bring sorrow and loneliness, but there's good news. Jesus never leaves. He gave his life to save us and promises to always be with us. We can be strong and courageous, knowing God is with us wherever we go. Our key verse for today is Joshua 1:9.
8: Be strong and courageous. Do not be afraid. Do not be discouraged. For the Lord your God will be with you wherever you go.
14: And our key thought for today? Jesus never leaves. Well, my name is Zach. Thanks for taking the time to listen to Keys for Kids today. I hope to see you right back here tomorrow.
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18: Previously on Paws and Tails. We just finished a fortress here. Let me hear it.
19: Daddy, what is
20: what
19: it?
20: What can make a noise like that?
21: Lord have mercy. It's him. Forgive me, Lord. Protect my family.
22: Name's Pastor Flynn, and this is my son-in-law. Everyone calls him Papa Chuck.
18: Good morning.
21: You. It was you.
18: Let me explain.
21: Do you not know who your daughter has married? This grizzly is Goliath.
19: Yeah, Cindy. Why do you call Papa Chuck Goliath? Papa Chuck?
18: Just a minute, son. Hon, I guess I have to tell the kids. When I was a young bear, Wild Mountain was dangerous. It was overrun with bandits. I was young. I thought that I knew everything. I took a friend of mine, and we went looking for the bandits. I was living wild. No one was going to tell me what to do. It was the worst time of my life. The second worst.
23: And you've been afraid that we'd be afraid of you, or not trust you anymore.
19: There's more to your story, isn't there?
18: Yeah. A lot.
23: When did you become Papa Chuck?
18: That's enough for now. I'll tell you more when you're ready. When I'm ready.
0: Welcome to the world of Paws and Tails.
18: Wild Mountain can be a pretty dangerous place. You stay on the trails and stick with me. There's adventures to be had there, too.
1: Come on, CJ, jump!
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1: It wasn't too far for me.
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6: 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On a cool and windy fall day, there are few things cozier than working away in the fix-it shop with a fire going in the pot-bellied stove. The whole club is here, and Papa Chuck is quietly watching over their work. Each of them are working on presents for their folks, and each of them are, of course, talking as they work.
19: Then he was caught throwing rocks through Madame Kildare's windows.
24: Yep, he was a bad one. And he always seems to get caught.
19: I know. He's bad. And he's bad at being bad.
23: You know, my mom calls Hugh a hoodlum.
25: My mom says if he isn't careful, he's gonna end up in jail.
19: Yeah, but he could still straighten up. He's been close before.
24: Yeah, but he's even bad at trying to be good.
19: He's bad at being bad, and he's bad at being good. That's pretty
24: bad.
19: He still could come around. We just can't give up on him.
25: Yeah, anybody can change.
19: I think the only change he will ever see is the spare change he steals from the general store.
24: Oh, no, good one. Yeah, Hugh's never gonna change. He is a bad seed.
23: What does that mean?
24: Mean? Well, it means that he will always be bad. It's who he is. I say, don't knock yourself out trying to help him, Stace. It won't make a bit of difference.
19: No difference at all. Mm-mm.
18: Anyone here ever done the same bad thing over and over?
23: Yeah, I have.
19: Uh-huh. Yeah.
24: What? What's everyone looking at me for?
18: No matter how bad a person is, they can always choose to change. If they ask God for mercy, he'll give it to them and forgive them. It's what God does. He's done it for all of us. We need to not give up on Hugh. Don't give up on anyone.
19: Yeah, but he's actually getting worse. He likes being bad. He doesn't want to change.
18: I didn't want to change either. Maybe now's the time to tell you the rest of my story.
24: About when you were Goliath?
18: Yeah.
19: It's definitely time. I'm dying to know how it all turns out.
25: Tell us the rest.
23: Did you get all the bandits?
25: How did you come to Wildwood?
24: Don't tell us about the battle.
18: Hold on, all of you. This is no picnic for me. I'd much rather not tell you any of this.
23: Oh, no. Tell us, please, please, please.
19: Yeah, tell us.
18: Well, I hope you're ready for this. I hope I'm ready for this. I'll pick up where I left off before.
19: Ha! You were Goliath!
18: Sit still and be quiet.
19: Sorry.
18: I was getting more proud and more angry every day. I hadn't one single thought except to destroy every bandit I could find. We started out just wanting to help the folks the bandit stole from. We intended on giving the stolen stuff back. But we never got around to that. We ended up keeping it for ourselves. Better we got at attacking them, the less I thought about the families they had hurt. I loved the power of being Goliath. I didn't just fight them back. I hunted them down. I was looking for them all the time. I even slept in my armor. I was always ready for a fight.
24: You wore armor?
19: Body armor.
18: Not like a knight of the round table. I made a crude vest of leather and sewed pieces of metal over it. It wasn't anything to look at, but it would stop an arrow cold.
19: Body armor.
18: We had attacked them again, and they were on the run. I'd paused for a moment to catch my breath. That was the first time he came.
25: Who came?
18: My tempter. The owl was there. I was at the height of my pride. Everything was going just as I wanted it to. The bandits were being pushed ever deeper into the mountains. My name sent fear into their hearts. And my roar would stop them in their tracks. I was the mighty Goliath.
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0: Finally, I meet the great Goliath. An honor, sir. A real honor.
1: I've got business to attend to.
0: Your friends have it well in hand. You can leave it to them.
1: Can I now?
0: Goliath, I would like to make you an offer.
1: Whatever you're selling, I don't want any. I'm a little busy.
0: Oh, I'm not selling anything, really. I've a proposal for you.
1: A proposal?
0: I am an emissary from Shadow Valley.
1: Shadow Valley? You're kidding. That's a wives' tale.
0: Oh, I assure you, it is ever so real. We, my people, have heard of your greatness. We have heard of your fierceness in battle. We offer you Shadow Valley as your kingdom.
1: Kingdom? You want me to be king of a fable?
0: Everything you ever wanted would be yours in Shadow Valley. For instance, you would be able to wipe out the bandits entirely if you were king. You were made for greatness.
1: Wipe them out. Oh, there's no way.
0: They've shot at us.
1: Seems you were wrong. The battle's not over. Maybe some other time?
0: Yeah. Indeed, we will talk later.
2: Arrows? What? Where were the guns? Why weren't they shooting guns?
3: Well, it may be hard for you to grasp just how wild Wild Mountain was back then. There was no train yet. Everything that came in by wagon. Guns were hard to get at all. And one of the things we stole most from the bandits were their guns. They mostly had to make their weapons from whatever they could.
2: Ah, then you could go after them with all of those guns! Oh, I love it!
3: No, we didn't use guns at all. Ever.
2: Why not?
3: We didn't just want to get rid of the bandits. I wanted to terrify them. I wanted them to fear even being on the mountain. I wanted to be in their nightmares. We used swords and bows and arrows. They knew we had their guns, but we never used them. This made them uncomfortable. And it fed my pride. The fact that we could beat them back with nothing but crude and barbaric weapons made me feel powerful.
4: Whoa.
3: That winter, we found almost no bandits at all. We thought that we may have moved them out of the mountains altogether. We were wrong. That winter, they did something they had never done before. They joined together. They joined forces for one reason.
4: To get Goliath and his men!
3: That is exactly right.
4: But they never did.
2: No, they did not.
3: Actually, they did.
4: They did?
3: They came from every direction. There were 10 of us by then. They had us cornered near the mouth of a cave.
1: Oh, my leg!
5: You're gonna be okay.
1: Went almost all the way through. Pull it the rest of the way.
5: I'll hang on to something.
1: No!
5: You okay?
1: I just gotta stop the bleeding.
5: Get back in the cave and catch your breath. They're done for now, but they'll hit us hard when it gets dark. I'll get Schmedley to come fix you up.
1: All right.
3: I staggered back into the darkness of the cave and slumped against the wall, trying to bandage my leg. None of us said it, but we all knew that this was the end. We would not walk away from this fight.
0: Pity that. Oh. Must hurt terribly. You can put that away. I'm on your side.
1: How did you get in here?
0: The back door. There's a way out, if you know it.
1: Excellent. I'll get the others.
0: I'm not showing you the way out.
1: I'll have you for dinner.
6: It would be your last. You'll never find the way without me.
3: What do you want?
0: I think I've made that quite clear. We want you to be our king.
3: In Shadow Valley.
0: In Shadow Valley.
3: Why would I want to be king?
0: The fulfillment of your greatest desire.
3: And what is that?
0: Your pride has been growing of late. You want to be known and feared throughout the mountain. Your pride is growing ever more hungry. It wants satisfaction. But you can't satisfy it, can you?
3: So, how do I do that?
0: You hunger for the destruction of the bandits. Is this not your greatest desire?
3: Okay. Maybe it is. What can you do about it?
0: You've been holding back, Goliath. I want you to embrace your pride. After all, that's what drives all the great ones, isn't it? Pride? Let it grow. Let it be hungry. And if you want it badly enough, if you want greatness with everything you have, I can give it to you.
3: Give me what? You keep talking, but you don't tell me what it is you can give me.
0: As king, you can muster an army. This army will be at your beck and call. You'll be able to wipe out or chase every bandit from these mountains. What do you think of that?
3: That would be satisfying.
0: Do you want it with everything you have? Would you not give anything you have to command such an army?
3: I believe I would.
0: So then we are agreed.
3: And then you'll get us out of here.
0: Us?
3: My friends. You'll show us how to get out of here.
0: Oh, your friends, yes. About your friends.
3: Yes?
0: You'll need to leave them behind.
6: Hi, I'm Joey from Virginia. My favorite Paws and Tails character is CJ because I like red. Wait to hear what happens next on today's episode.
7: Hello, lovely listeners. 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
8: Now, Tiffany, that is not true.
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7: Wait. We have no Tiffany t-shirts?
8: Oh boy, here it comes. Bye, everybody.
7: You all will rue the day.
3: Not leaving them behind. We fought together and lived together.
0: But for what purpose? To beat back the bandits?
3: Yes.
0: They are prepared to give their lives to this cause?
3: We all are.
0: Consider it done. You and your army will dispose of the bandits. You have no need of these friends.
3: I won't do it.
0: Then you will all die here, and the bandits will own Wild Mountain again. There will be no one to stop them. An opportunity like this occasionally requires a sacrifice. You need to leave your friends to the bandits, or the deal is off.
3: How big an army?
0: Thousands. Thousands of the most ferocious, battle-ready troops this mountain has ever seen. They will be unstoppable.
3: All right.
0: So, in order to be king, you give your friends as a sacrifice.
3: Why are you making this so hard?
0: The great ones all have been able to make difficult decisions. There will be others, to be sure. Are you ready for greatness? Are you ready to make the necessary sacrifices?
3: All right. I give them as a sacrifice.
0: Now, take off your armor.
3: My what? Why?
0: The bandits are coming. Do you want to die here bickering about your wardrobe?
3: All right. I struggled to take off my leather vest. Once I got it off, I turned around. he'd stabbed me with a small stone knife right over my heart.
9: What was that?
10: I'll kill you!
0: Calm down, you won't die. It's how you get marked, branded. Now, you are king of Shadow Valley.
10: You never told me I was gonna get stabbed!
0: You fool. When it comes to satisfying your pride, you're never told the cost.
10: I'm not going. I quit.
0: You are no longer in control. You cannot quit.
10: I'm the king, and I quit.
0: You are the king, but you are not in control. Good night, mighty Goliath, king of Shadow Valley.
10: What's happening to me?
3: I passed out. I dreamt I was drowning and falling and moving too slow to run away. I think I had every nightmare there was. But then, things got worse.
4: How could things get worse than that?
3: I woke up in Shadow Valley. You need to know that folks here in town, a lot of them don't believe this part of my story.
2: Why not?
4: Yeah, why not?
3: Well, because it's pretty difficult to believe. They think I was sick and lived wild in the mountain, crazy from my wounds. I talked with your folks about this some time ago, and they're fine with me telling you. Here goes. I woke up in a huge, beautiful bed. There was soft music being played. I was in the bedroom of a king.
11: He's awake. Bring us some food!
12: He's awake! Bring some food!
13: Good morning, sire.
10: If you say so.
13: Yes, your injuries have been attended to. You should feel better soon. Might I say that it is an honor to have you here? The entire kingdom is beside itself with excitement.
10: Who exactly?
13: Forgive me, sire. I am Minister Squeen, your Minister of Finance. Consider me your most devoted servant, sire.
3: As she rattled on about her devotion to me, a young servant brought in a platter of food. I was starved. He saw my eyes light up and he came right towards me with the platter. Just then, Minister Squeen was swinging her arms in a ridiculously dramatic wave.
14: My king, here is.
15: Oh, I'm so sorry.
3: It's okay.
13: You stupid, clumsy thing!
15: Please!
10: Stop! Oh!
3: I tried to get up and grab her by the throat. But the wound in my chest sent a shock of pain through me.
15: Stop!
3: I fell back in the bed, unable to get up.
11: Everyone out! Out, all of you!
16: Here, sire, drink this. It will help the pain.
3: Whatever it was that I drank, it knocked me right out. I must have slept for hours.
17: You got rid of her, Minister Squeen. You got rid of her for beating the servant, right?
3: I had every intention. When I woke up, my six ministers were waiting for me. They were all, each and every one of them, the most corrupt and wicked bunch that I'd ever come across. I wanted to get rid of them all, but then there wouldn't be anyone left. Two of them, Squeen and Minister Vitten, gave me a tour of my kingdom. First stop was
18: the celebration stone, sire.
3: What do you celebrate here?
13: The arrival of new subjects. Each day at sunset, when there is a new subject, we celebrate. But today we celebrate the arrival of our new and glorious king.
3: That was it? That was a celebration?
18: It is a celebration for us. And it is a message we send to our guide. We tell him when another has joined us.
3: Who's your guide?
13: He is the one who is preparing us for the coming swarm. He will tell us when we have sufficient numbers. Then he will lead us out to swarm over the mountain and make it ours.
18: Our little valley, you see, is a sort of holding tank until we're free.
1: You mean there's no way out of this valley?
18: I lament to tell you, there is not.
1: There has to be.
13: There is the labyrinth.
18: Well, yes, there is that, but...
1: Show me the labyrinth.
18: This way, sire.
19: As we rode, I looked at the walls of the valley. They were straight up and sheer rock. There was no way anyone could climb out. They took me to the far side of the valley, and we stopped, looking at a path that disappeared behind a wall of stone.
13: This is the only way out of the valley, but it is certain death to those that go this way. Those who have gone in have never come back, and the sounds that echo through are certainly the sounds of...
18: monsters, sire.
13: It's really quite thrilling to hear. Perhaps we should send someone in, so you can hear for yourself. You there. Go into the labyrinth.
11: What?
1: That won't be necessary.
18: No one makes it through alive. The legend is that you become forever lost, or food for the unspeakable beasts that live there.
19: So, how do we get out?
13: We can't, sire. Our hope is in the guide. We wait for the swarm.
1: He lied. He told me I could muster an army.
18: Well, you can do that, sire.
1: But we can't get out. If I ever get my hands on him... How high are the valley walls?
18: I don't know, sire. Thousands of feet?
19: What if we built a tower? A series of platforms that pyramid right up to the top of the valley?
13: I don't think anything like that has ever been tried, sire. There are those who have tried to climb out, but they have all fallen to the end of their climb.
1: I'll sketch something out. I've been lied to. Nothing makes sense here.
13: I wish I could tell you that it will get better. The last stop on our little tour, sire, is for you to visit Ava.
19: Who's Ava?
18: She has been here the longest. She's a little...
13: crazy as a loon.
18: Yes, she is crazy. But she is wise, too. She will fill in some of the blank spots for you.
19: That sounds like someone I need to talk to. Which way do we go?
13: Back to the palace, sire. She lives in the palace.
19: Palace? Did I meet her?
18: Oh, no, you wouldn't have met her. She is kept in the tower.
19: She's kept in the tower?
13: Sire, she's not entirely safe.
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7: 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Welcome to Adventures in Odyssey, where wonder, excitement, and discovery are just around the corner. Are you ready? 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

0: and the county commissioner refused to comment on the specific allegations, stating only that the ethics committee will give a full report in about 6 weeks. In other news, we have the latest from the federal courthouse in Connellsville, where at least one part of a contentious case about counterfeiting has concluded with a jury's verdict. Let's go to Ted Humphreys on the scene. Ted?
1: Thanks, Phil. I'm at the federal courthouse where the trial of Dr. Benjamin Trask has reached a dramatic climax. After only 2 hours of deliberations, the jury found Dr. Trask guilty of all 20 charges, including counterfeiting, conspiracy, kidnapping, and forgery. I spoke with several people involved in the case. Detective Don Polhouse led the investigation of what has been called the Green Ring Conspiracy.
2: I couldn't be happier with the verdict. Actually, I could be, but to do that would involve reintroducing the kinds of punishments they used back in the Middle Ages. good times.
1: I also caught up with Connie Kendall of Odyssey, who appeared as a witness for the prosecution.
3: Seriously? Well, yeah, I think it was a good verdict. I mean, you can't have people like Dr. Trask running all over the country making their own money. That's the government's job. I mean, what would we have if regular people started doing the government's job?
4: Democracy?
3: Yes! No. What?
1: Wooten Bassett, also from Odyssey and personally involved in the case, gave us his take on the verdict.
5: Thanks, Ted. Did you see the size of the judge's gavel? That thing was huge. Oh, I'd love to have one of those at home.
4: About the verdict?
5: Oh, yeah, the verdict. Okay, that was a good call, you know, and the jury foreman had great diction when he read it out. Very Shakespearean.
1: And I was able to talk to Penny Wise, a former student of Dr. Trask's and a key witness at the trial.
6: Dr. Trask was a good teacher and a good friend. So I'm not pleased that he did what he did, though I guess jail is what has to happen to someone who, you know, lies and steals and forges money and leads people astray.
1: They say

0: Oh, that's generous.
1: This is a celebration. As long as I can get an expense receipt with, okay?
2: Sure thing. What's everyone having?
0: My usual.
1: I'll have my usual, too.
3: And I'll have both their usuals, but with extra whipped cream and a side of licorice.
2: Coming right up.
3: Thanks.
0: Oh, and Penny will have her usual, too.
2: Right.
3: No, actually, Connie, I don't think she will.
0: She wants something else?
3: No, I don't think she's coming.
0: She's gonna miss our celebration?
1: She can't do that. She was our star witness. She made the case against Trask and his gang.
3: Oh, I know, but she said she had something else to do and then drove off in the other direction.
0: Well, that's no good.
3: Yeah, I think she was upset.
0: Upset? Why do you think that?
3: Oh, I don't know. Maybe the tear-filled eyes, the quivering lip, and the restrained sobs were kind of a giveaway.
0: What?
3: Well, I offered to go with her, but she said she wanted to be alone right now.
0: And you listened to her?
3: Well, yeah, I take it as a pretty good hint that being with her would work against her desire to be alone.
0: Oh, brother. Where's my cell phone? I'm gonna call her.
2: So what do you think upset Penny?
3: Well, it had to be the lack of raspberry sodas in the vending machine at the courthouse.
1: No, I've seen it happen before. It's the release after a big court case ends. Sometimes I go back to my office and cry like a little girl.
3: Really?
1: No.
3: Oh.
1: But it's emotionally hard work being on the witness stand day after day, testifying against a man you once considered a friend.
0: Penny isn't answering her phone. I hope she's all right.
2: Three usuals, one with an extra whipped cream and licorice.
0: Oh, thanks, Whit.
1: Excellent.
0: Wait, this is all wrong.
2: Oh, it's not your usual?
3: Yeah, you put the strawberry ice cream on the wrong end of the bowl.
0: No, Penny should be here. How can we celebrate without her? I'm worried.
3: Yeah, me too, but if it's any consolation, I'm meeting her this evening. We're going to a movie.
0: Oh, well, that's good. And you'll be sure to tell me if anything's wrong, right?
3: Count on it. Something is wrong, Connie. Something is seriously wrong.
0: Penny said that?
3: Well, she might have if she showed up for the movie last night, but she didn't.
0: She stood you up?
3: No, actually, I was more sat down than stood up since I was at the movies by myself.
0: Well, why didn't you call me?
3: Because I didn't know you were a fan of Buck Ramrod, Galaxy Explorer, the Universe, Federation, and the Stars.
0: Have you tried to reach her today?
3: Sure, over and over. I have left more messages than I have words to say in them, which means there's a lot of dead air on her voicemail.
0: This isn't good.
3: I know. I keep telling myself that maybe she's busy getting ready for the next semester at the college. You know, I would imagine the job of a teaching assistant really gears up about now. What with preparing for new students, ordering the supplies, making up a list of pranks to play on the first-year students.
0: But she was Dr. Trask's teaching assistant. Did one of the other art teachers take her on?
3: You may recall that I haven't seen her to be able to answer that question informatively.
0: I mean, it's silly that we're supposed to be her friends and we don't know.
3: Well, we don't often talk work, you know. Like, I have no idea what your schedule is here at Wit's End. You're here and then you're not.
0: I think we should drive over to the college and find her.
3: You seem to leave without anyone watching the counter. I mean, what kind of business is that?
0: Are you coming?
3: Just say the word and we'll go.
0: Hurry!
3: That was it.
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0: No one answered at her room. I was sure she'd be here.
3: Yeah, you'd think, since this is her favorite cafe, and it's fast becoming mine, too. They make a great pepperoni panini.
0: Any sign of her?
3: Well, not unless she's hiding in the all-you-can-eat salad bar.
0: Look, there's that professor, what's his name?
3: I don't know.
0: Yes, you do. He teaches art.
3: I still don't know.
0: Sure you do. He testified on behalf of Dr. Trask.
3: I'm no closer to knowing.
0: Yes, you are. Bruce.
3: Professor Bruce?
0: Professor Bruce. I told you knew him. Professor Bruce!
5: Yes? Oh, it's you.
0: Me? You know me?
5: You testified against Dr. Trask. Real travesty of justice.
0: But he was a counterfeiter.
5: Well, that's your opinion.
0: Opinion? How can you call that fact an opinion?
3: It's... Connie, let's stay with our original purpose for being here.
5: Oh, yes. And you testified against Dr. Trask, too.
3: Oh, yeah, but that was only because he kidnapped me and locked me in a train car with the counterfeit money. But I got out when the train crashed.
0: Look, we don't want to rerun what happened with Dr. Trask.
3: Although we could if you want us to.
0: We're looking for Pennywise.
5: Oh, her.
3: Professor Bruce, do you put that O in front of all your sentences for dramatic effect?
0: Do you know if she'll be the teaching assistant for another teacher now that Trask is, well, you know.
5: I don't know of anyone who'd take her on.

0: as an assistant now.
1: Why not?
0: Who wants to work with a girl who'll be watching over your shoulder every minute? And who may testify against you in court.
2: Oh, I would, apart from the testifying in court part.
1: That's crazy. She didn't watch over anyone's shoulder.
2: Well, actually, she did when the students were doing their art assignments.
1: And Dr. Trask was a criminal. Penny was only doing what was right by testifying.
0: I'll say what you want. She doesn't have a job in the art department.
1: Meaning that she won't have a job anywhere on campus?
0: Yeah, more than likely. Now, if you'll excuse me.
2: But, Connie, if Penny doesn't have a job here, then...
1: Let's try her room again. This is ridiculous. Where is she? I don't know what to do.
2: I suppose we could write another note and put it on top of the first note that we left. That may emphasize our desire to see her. Sort of like a visual form of italics, which, as an artist, Penny will understand.
1: Maybe we should get whoever is in charge of this dorm to open the door for us. I want to make sure she's not in there.
2: Well, let's ask this chipper young gentleman here.
1: Good idea. Excuse me?
3: Yeah?
1: Where's the supervisor of this building?
3: Oh, his office is over in the maintenance building on the other side of campus.
1: Oh.
3: Why, are you looking for Penny?
1: You know her?
3: Sure, but you won't find her in there.
1: Why not?
3: Oh, she had to move out.
1: Move out?
3: No one would hire her as a teaching assistant, so she had to vacate the room. College policy. Unless she wanted to pay for it like any other student, which she couldn't afford.
1: Well, you know an awful lot about Penny's private business.
3: Hey, this is a college dormitory. There's no such thing as private business. Besides, we all know what Penny did to Dr. Trask.
1: You mean what Dr. Trask did to Penny? And just about everyone else around here. She's a hero, and you're making her out to be the villain. What is wrong with you people?
3: Hey, we're students. Moral angst is what we do best.
2: Do you have any idea where Penny might have moved?
3: Not a clue. She packed up her things and left without saying a word. Though she left a vase filled with buttercups.
1: Oh, she must have left a forwarding address with someone.
3: Oh, you can check with the registry office.
1: Thanks, we'll do that.
3: Hey, you know, you're kind of cute. Would you like to have coffee sometime?
1: I'm not attracted to guys with moral angst.
3: How about moral ambiguity?
1: What do you mean by that?
3: It depends.
2: We'll be leaving now.
4: Okay, here's the file for Penny Wise.
1: What's it say?
4: We're not supposed to give out this kind of information.
2: Oh, that's all right. We're not supposed to ask for it either, but we are, so I guess that makes us even.
4: There's no forwarding address.
1: Nothing?
4: Only a blue Datsun hatchback.
1: What?
2: Penny drives a blue 1981 Datsun 210 hatchback.
1: But that's not a forwarding address.
2: Yeah, if it was, I'd have a hard time delivering any mail to her unless I wore my running shoes.
1: Okay, thanks.
4: No problem.
1: What does that mean, Wooten?
2: Well, she said she wanted time alone. Maybe she meant a lot of time.
1: Do you think Penny is the sort of person who'd be in trouble but wouldn't tell anyone she's in trouble?
2: Well, I think she's the sort of person who wouldn't tell anyone she's in trouble because she wouldn't want anyone to go to any trouble for her.
1: Well, we have to find a way to help her.
2: You mean find a way to find her so that we can then find a way to help her.
1: Oh, stop that.
2: Well, I'm only using frivolous humor to mask my deep, unbridled worry about her.
1: Seriously? Good mask.
2: Thanks, I practiced in front of a mirror. You know, when everything went wrong with Dr. Trask and I saw how vulnerable Penny was, it was all I could do to keep from locking her up somewhere safe to protect her. But then I realized that locking her up against her will would probably make her really nervous and give her a bad case of deja vu. But now I wish I'd done it.
1: We can't protect the ones we love, you know? Not really.
2: Whoa. Did you say love? I never said the word love out loud, did I?
1: Your secret's safe with me, Wooten. Now, one way or another, we have to find Penny. But how?
5: Excuse me.
6: Hello, officer. May I help you?
5: Maybe the better question is, may I help you?
6: Oh, no, thank you. I'm all right.
5: Ma'am.
6: Yes?
5: I'm sorry, but you can't stay here.
6: I can't?
5: No. If you read the sign over there, the big one, see that?
6: Uh-huh.
5: It says rules for McAllister Park.
6: Yes.
5: Right? You'll see that you can't park here overnight.
6: What good is having a park that you can't park in? Besides, they wouldn't let me park by Gower's Field either.
5: I know, it's a city ordinance. Sorry, ma'am.
6: That's okay. It's not your fault.
5: Wait, you're Penny Wise, aren't you?
6: That's not your fault either.
5: What are you doing out here, like this?
6: Like this?
5: Yeah, you look like you're living out of your car.
6: Living out of my... Oh, no, that wouldn't be right, would it? I mean, that would be really sad, living out of a car, really.
5: It sure would be, especially for a hero.
6: Hero?
5: You stood up to Dr. Trask. You testified against him, and now he's going to jail. All because of you.
6: All because of me.
5: Mm-hmm. You know what? Wait here for a minute.
6: It's okay, officer. I can move. I think I have enough gas. Although, I might need a jump for the battery. My hairdryer keeps draining it.
5: No, you stay where you are. I'll be right back.
6: Okay. Oh, should I wind up my window, officer? No. Okay, I better leave it down. I'll never get the smell of last night's curry out of here. Oh, that's weird. I never noticed this button before. I wonder what it does. Officer, look! I opened the back! I opened the trunk! Now I can get to the spare gas can!
5: Miss Wise, you have to come with me.
6: Really? To where?
5: The station.
6: You're arresting me? But it's my first offense. Honest, I never parked here overnight before. And I promise I won't let it happen again.
5: Please, lock up the car and come with me.
6: But I just got the trunk open. Do you know how long it took me to figure that out?
5: I'll help you close it.
6: Oh. Thanks. Hey, are you going to read me my rights?
5: Only if you want me to.
6: Oh, yes, please. I've always wanted somebody to do that. My parents almost named me Miranda, you know.
5: I didn't know.
6: True story.
7: I can't imagine that Penny would leave town without saying goodbye.
8: Well, that's the thing, Whit. We don't think she has left. She's here somewhere, but we don't know where.
2: Well, has anybody checked the imagination station?
8: What?
2: Well, just a guess, but people seem to get lost in there all the time. And she said she'd love to meet Rembrandt one day.
8: I wouldn't blame her for leaving. The way they talked about her at the college, like she'd done something wrong by doing the right thing.
2: Now, if I were a Blue Datsun hatchback, where would I hide?
7: We could call Detective Polhouse.
2: And file a missing persons report.
7: Actually, I was thinking that he could have his officers look out for Penny's car.
2: That's right. He could put out one of those CBs or ADTs or HMBs or whatever they're called.
8: I feel so bad for her. She lost everything she cared about.
7: Well, not everything. I'll give Detective Polhouse a call. Hi, this is Wits End. John Whitaker here. Oh, hi, Detective Polhouse.
2: Now, what were the odds of that happening?
7: You are. He's calling about Penny.
2: And the odds of that happening must be astronomical.
8: What about Penny?
7: Go on, Detective. Really? Okay, we'll be right there. Thanks.
8: Well?
7: He wants us to come to the station.
8: The station? Why there?
7: Penny is in jail.
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10: 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We always love hearing from you.
8: She's been living in her car?
11: It's sad but true.
7: That is sad.
2: Especially when the car is a 1981 Datsun 210 hatchback.
8: But why didn't Penny tell us she was in trouble?
11: I've seen it happen more times than Wooten can count.
2: Six?
11: Exactly.
2: Yeah.
11: Penny feels guilty for putting someone who was once a trusted friend in jail.
7: Well, according to the jury, he deserved it.
11: Yeah, but that doesn't change how Penny might feel. It weighs on her that she betrayed her friend, even though he turned out to be a lying, deceitful, corrupt...
7: Detective!
11: And she feels that the rejection she got from the college is exactly what she deserved. Their attitudes and actions only confirmed what she was feeling deep inside.
8: Well, that doesn't make any sense.
11: Oh, come on, Connie. You know better than most that feelings don't always make sense.
8: True. What? Why would I know?
11: I brought Penny here to the jail under the pretense of keeping her safe.
2: Oh, that's what I wanted to do, but I didn't actually have the jail.
7: So it's all right for us to see her?
11: Sure. If you can get in.
8: Is it that crowded?
11: You better believe it.
7: You have that many criminals?
11: Not criminals. Police officers. When they found out Pennywise was here, they wanted to celebrate. All right, calm down. The prisoners in cell block D are complaining about the noise. Penny, you have visitors.
8: I do? Hi, Penny.
12: Hi.
8: Penny.
12: Look! I finally got to wear one of those orange jumpers!
8: Oh, and you look great!
2: Wow, I'm so envious!
12: I know! You guys have to come in! We can make room, can't we?
3: Sure!
12: There's pizza and pretzels and some funny yellow stuff on crackers. Oh, and raspberry soda!
2: Oh, well, what about licorice?
12: And licorice!
2: I want to live here!
8: Penny, you are the only person I know who can turn a jail into a sleepover party.
12: It wasn't my idea. They think I'm a hero. Isn't that funny?
8: No, Penny, it's not funny. It's exactly right.
7: Though I think we can come up with better arrangements for a hero than living in jail.
8: All you had to do was tell us, Penny.
12: I didn't want to be a burden.
8: Well, friends should never be burdens. Now, get your things. You're coming to live with me.
12: What?
8: I have the room, and I won't listen to any arguments.
12: But it's too much for you to do.
8: I said I won't listen to any arguments. Wooten, didn't I say I won't listen to any arguments?
2: That's what I heard.
12: Oh, Connie. Thank you.
11: Great. That means I can have my jail back.
12: I suppose. So I did have a few ideas about how to decorate. A vermilion wallpaper, for example.
2: Ooh. Wow, that's a lot of wallpaper.
8: Come on, let's get your things.
12: It's all in my suitcase, which happens to be my car.
8: That's okay.
12: Oh, great, I left it in the park.
8: Oh, okay, we can go over there and then you can follow
7: Thanks for calling us, Detective.
11: I had to do something. None of my officers would go out on patrol while Penny was here. Wooten, what are you doing?
2: Oh, they ate all the licorice.
11: Give me an excuse to lock you up and I'll get some more.
2: Well, I loitered once.
11: Not enough.
2: While jaywalking.
11: Try harder.
2: In a no parking zone. After my license expired.
11: Get out!
2: I'll just keep an eye on the place till you come back.
13: And from the federal court in Connellsville today came the news that Dr. Benjamin Trask, former art professor at Campbell College, will serve 25 years in prison for his role as the mastermind of a local counterfeiting operation. Detective Don Polhouse, who led the investigation that caught Dr. Trask, had this to say.
14: There are few things more satisfying than to see justice done. Now, my hope is that the many victims of Dr. Trask's crimes will be able to put the past behind them and get on with their lives.
12: Ah, that was a lovely picnic. I'm so glad we finally got to have it.
8: Yeah, it's a beautiful view.
2: You know, you can see most of Odyssey from here.
12: If you look that way, you can see Dr. Trask's house. And if you turn your head like this and squint with one eye, you can even see the compound where they hid the counterfeit money.
8: Well, I'd rather not look. It wasn't one of my better experiences.
12: But it was an experience. Oh, look at the buttercups. I left mine at the dorm.
8: Penny, did you really feel guilty about testifying against Dr. Trask?
12: Kinda, I suppose. I was always taught not to be a snitch or a tattletale, and that's how it made me feel. But more than that, I felt bad about losing a friend.
8: Well, a real friend wouldn't have put you in that kind of position.
12: I know, but for a long time, he was my friend. He was like a second father to me, in fact. I'd like to think that in his own way, he cared about me. And when I realized all he'd done, well, it's just going to take a long time to work out all the feelings I've had. You know what I mean? To lose a friend like that, it's...
2: Well, you lost a friend, but you've gained a bunch more to make up for it.
12: Yeah! And I'm glad about that, Luton. Thank you for finding me.
1: Okay. A toast to true friends who always tell the truth, who share in the goodness of your life, and who by the grace of God are there when you need them.
12: Oh, that's beautiful, Connie. To friends.
2: Yeah, to friends.
1: Here, here.
12: Okay.
1: And my first act as a true friend is to say, I hate raspberry soda. How do you drink this stuff?
2: With really small sips, of course.
10: The Apostle Paul's first letter to the Corinthians has a lot to say about what makes a true friend. 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Love always protects. In their care and concern for Penny, Wooten, Connie, and Whit prove that they really are Penny's friends, and a good example of what the Apostle Paul was talking about. 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Today's episode was written and directed by Paul McCusker, with sound design by Jonathan Crow. Our cast included Katie Lee, Jess Harnell, Kimmy Robertson, and Andre Stoika. And I'm Chris, hoping you'll join us again next time for more Adventures in Odyssey.
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17: I'm Pastor David Langwisch of Bethlehem Lutheran in Lakewood with today's good news verse, 2 Timothy 4, verses 7 to 8. I have fought the good fight. I have finished the race. I have kept the faith. Now there is in store for me the crown of righteousness, which the Lord, the righteous judge, will award to me on that day, and not only to me, but also to all who have longed for his appearing.

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4: Okay, let's get started.

0: good to be seen. Hey, Gina Sally, how's the sisters?
1: Hi, they're fine, Buffy. Hi, Flip. Hi, Muggles.
2: Hey, everybody. Sloth, you're here early.
1: Yeah.
3: So what's happening this time, Mr. Narrator?
4: Well, Sully, Marvy Snuffleton returns to Razzle Flabbin Island.
3: Again?
4: Yep, and this time he learns about the folly of prejudging people when he's accused of a serious crime that he did not commit.
3: Ouch, that's gotta hurt.
4: But first, the Jungle Jam gang discovers the importance of being happy with those who are happy and sad with those who are sad when Racket the Skunk loses his favorite crayons and no one seems to care. So everybody, gather round!

0: Don't go anywhere. Jungle Jam and Friends, the radio show, has just begun.
1: You know, the Bible says in Romans 12:15 that we should be happy with those who are happy and sad with those who are sad. That's exactly the lesson the Jungle Jam gang learned in today's story. It all started when Racket the Skunk was coloring one day and a rabbit walked up.
2: You know, you do great work, Racket.
0: Well, thank you.
2: Would you come over to my house and draw a picture of me?
0: You mean a portrait?
2: Either way, I'm easy.
1: Racket was really excited about his new opportunity.
0: Business has really picked up since I got my new set of crayons. It's the big pack. 128 with twin sharpeners in the back. They're for the serious colorer.
1: And Racket certainly was a serious, colorer. Which was a good thing, because by the time he got to the rabbit's house, there was a whole group of rabbits waiting to have their picture drawn.
0: That's portrait.
2: Either way, we're easy.
0: Wow. There's a whole lot more of you than I expected.
2: I thought it would be nice to have my whole family in the picture with me. I hope you don't mind.
1: Once Racket got everybody into position and the light was just right, he tried to think of the perfect color with which to draw the white bunnies.
0: There are many different shades of white, actually. It's not something you can rush into.
1: Just then, Racket noticed the rabbit family had grown by about 8.
0: Well, perhaps I'd better get started, then. Will there be many more of you?
2: Well, you never know when relatives will drop by.
1: But just as Racket picked out the perfect crayon, he looked up and noticed that he was beginning to lose the sunlight.
0: Well, that's all for today.
1: Racket apologized to the rabbits for the delay and explained that these things take time.
0: I am an artist, you know.
1: The rabbit family agreed to have Racket come back the next day to finish the portrait.
0: Well, I don't know if I'll finish, actually.
1: So Racket put his 128 crayons back into their box and then tucked the box into his backpack and started home.
0: I think I'll call my picture Portrait of the Rabbits as a Young Family. Yeah, I like that.
1: Unfortunately, as he walked, two things happened that Racket didn't notice. One was that the lid of the crayon box worked itself open inside his backpack. And the other was that the bottom of the backpack had a little hole in it. And as he walked, each of his crayons fell out of the little hole and onto the ground. It wasn't until Racket got into his house and started to unpack that he noticed that all 128 of his crayons were
0: gone! Not a single one is left! Not a tangerine orange, not a fire engine red, not even the purple one that they insist on calling Violet!
1: Racket was very sad. He had lost his favorite crayons. Then he realized that the rabbit family was probably growing in numbers every minute.
0: Oh no, there's no telling how many relatives might show up. If I don't find those crayons and get back there soon, I'm gonna need a wide-angle crayon just to fit everybody in the picture.
1: Racket decided to put up signs around the jungle that said lost crayons. But of course, he didn't have any crayons to write the signs with, so he just hung the blank sheets of paper on the trees. The next morning, Sully came by and saw the blank sheets of paper.
3: Look, somebody lost their crayons.
1: Meanwhile, the other animals saw Racket and asked why he was so sad.
0: It's awful. I can't believe it.
3: Whatever it is, it can't be that bad. We've got a lot to be grateful for. Someone out there's lost their crayons.
4: Do you know, Sully?
3: I saw the signs on the trees this morning.
5: Now that's something to be sad about. See, Racket, there's always someone worse off than you.
0: Well, actually, those are my signs.
5: Yours?
0: Yep.
5: What do I feel about 1 inch tall?
0: Not only that, I'm trying to finish a portrait of the rabbit family.
3: Oh, I know how that can be.
6: Yeah, relatives.
3: Sorry, Racket. That's a bummer. Hey, I have an idea.
5: What's that?
3: Let's go swimming.
7: Oh, swimming. That sounds great.
6: I do love a good swim every now and again.
3: Come on, Racket.
0: I can't believe it. I thought you guys were my friends. I thought you'd at least help me look for my crayons.
3: Oh, we will, Racket.
5: Of course we will. You don't want to be off looking for your crayons by yourself. You could get lost out there. No, you're going to need some help.
4: After all, 18 eyes are better than 2.
6: We'll do it first thing.
0: All right, well, that's more like it then.
3: Right after kickball and nap time.
0: What?
3: We promise.
5: Right after.
0: I thought you said you were going swimming.
3: Well, that's first.
0: And then kickball and nap time, and then we look for my crayons?
5: Oh, no. After swimming is wallet making and canoeing. Then comes kickball and nap time.
3: Did you not get a schedule this morning?
1: Racket didn't understand why his friends weren't being more concerned about the seriousness of his problem. But he waited patiently anyway. Soon, it began to get dark.
0: Guys, you think maybe we could go look for my crayons now? I've just gotten word that 8 more kids and 2 grandkids showed up at the rabbit family.
3: Oh, yeah, the crayons. Bummer.
7: Well, it's getting too late now.
6: The sun will be going down any minute.
3: Maybe we can go first thing tomorrow morning, right after breakfast in Fort Building.
6: That sounds like a good plan.
5: Yep, right after Fort Building. We'll skip our break and go right into crayon finding. We won't wait a minute longer.
3: You mean, no break after Fort Building?
5: Well, yeah, maybe you're right. We don't want to be too tired when we're trying to find crayons.
7: First thing, right after the break.
5: Perfect.
3: We promise.
5: They're as good as found. I feel better already, don't you?
0: Yeah, great. Well, I'll see you all later.
1: Racket turned and, with his head hanging down, walked back to his home.
7: What's the matter with him?
1: Racket couldn't wait another minute. He decided to go out and look, no matter how dark it was.
0: Wow, it sure is dark.
1: But off he went anyway. Not too much later, the other animals noticed that Racket didn't show up for bedtime stories around the campfire. They became concerned that he was missing.
6: This is serious. He shouldn't have gone out at night by himself.
5: Well, maybe we better go look for him.
3: I think you're right. There's no telling what could happen to him. We better go first thing in the morning, right after arts and crafts.
5: Guys, you know, Racket could get lost out there. I think we better go look for him right now.
3: But what about bedtime stories?
5: All right, after bedtime stories, but I mean right after. And they better be short stories.
3: Two short stories?
5: Two short stories, but that's it.
3: What, no song?
1: Two short stories, a song, a poem, and three bags of roasted marshmallows later, off they went. At first, they were all a little nervous, but decided that if they stuck together, they'd be okay. They searched high and low, but they couldn't find Racket anywhere. This made Nozzles very worried.
6: You know, guys, we've got a real problem here.
7: What's that, Nozzles?
6: Well, I think Racket is lost.
8: Oh, no!
5: I think we've got an even bigger problem.
7: What's that, Gruffy?
5: I think we're lost.
6: No, that's no reason to panic.
7: You got a better one?
6: Well, at least we're not hearing spooky sounds and things.
5: You had to say it, didn't you? You just couldn't leave well enough alone.
6: Now look, it could be worse.
5: Well, Nozzles is right. I mean, after all, we're only lost in the jungle with no food and night coming on and lots of scary noises surrounding us. Could you go over this one more time with me, Nozzles? Just how could this be worse?
6: Well, at least we're all together. We could be out here alone.
3: Like Racket.
1: Suddenly, all the animals realized that they should have been more sensitive to their friend. But there was nothing more they could do until morning. It was just too dark. So, they decided to make camp for the night next to a large fallen log.
4: Good night.
6: Good night, everybody.
7: Come on.
5: Good night, everybody.
6: Good.
1: The next morning, they were all awakened by the sound of snoring. Well, naturally, they all looked at Gruffy.
5: Don't look at me. I haven't slept a wink. This log's been snoring all night.
3: Wait a minute. Logs don't snore.
5: You may be right.
6: Sounds like it's coming from behind that log.
7: You mean over there where Racket is sleeping?
5: Nah, looks like it didn't keep him up all night. Some people can sleep through anything.
8: Racket!
1: Sure enough,
0: huh?
1: There behind the log was Racket.
0: Hey, guys. What are you doing out here? You could have gotten lost.
6: We came to find you.
0: But I thought you had such a busy schedule.
3: We did, but we realized it was more important to help our friend.
5: Yeah. Sorry we didn't help you find your crayons.
0: That's okay. I didn't find them either. Well, I guess I'd better go tell the rabbits I can't do their portrait.
6: We'd go with you except for one thing.
7: We're lost.
0: You too? What are we gonna do?
3: We could start a signal fire.
6: Or send up a flare.
7: Or we could follow this trail of crayons.
5: Nah, they'd probably just lead us back to Racket's house.
8: Crayons?
1: They all looked down, and there on the path were all of Racket's crayons lying end to end.
0: Look! It's my tangerine orange, and my fire engine red, and even the purple one that they insist on calling violet.
1: One by one, the animals found them all.
4: Here is our kid.
6: I've got the mulberry here.
7: I found cornflower.
5: Bittersweet here.
4: Here's mace.
0: Oh, you can leave that one.
1: Soon, all of Racket's crayons were safely in their box.
0: Except for mace. I never much liked that color.
1: And Racket hurried off to finish the portrait of the rabbits as a young family.
0: Well, I don't know if I'll finish, actually.
1: Of course, by that time, more than 250 rabbit grandkids alone had shown up. So Gruffy, Nozzles, and the others pitched in to help with the picture.
5: That's portrait, I believe.
4: Either way, we're easy.
9: Everybody needs a friend. Every friend needs a brother.

to be. And every beehive needs some honey. 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

0: jungle out there.
1: Ooh, it's a jungle out there.
2: It's a jungle out there.
3: It's a jungle out there.
2: It's a jungle out there.
4: It's a jungle out there.
2: It's a jungle.
5: It's a jungle out there.
6: What is it?
5: It's a jungle out there.
7: 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You know, Jesus said, don't judge other people or you will be judged. That's something Marvy Snuffleson learned recently. Did I ever tell you about Marvy Snuffleson?
8: Hi there.
7: Marvy had lots of toys, and he loved each and every one of them. But of all his toys, the one he loved best, at least that particular week, was his T-Rex action figure.
8: Extra claws and teeth sold separately.
7: T-Rex was his pride and joy, and all of Marvy's friends really liked him too. Especially little Ian.
8: He's great, Marvy.
9: I know.
7: But Marvy never allowed Ian, or anyone for that matter, to play with or even touch T-Rex.
9: You never know where their hands have been.
7: One afternoon, Ian was watching Marvy play with T-Rex when Marvy decided to go inside and get a glass of water.
9: Because playing dinosaurs can build up quite a thirst. If you do it right.
7: But before he went in, he set T-Rex up on a tree and gave Ian some strict instructions.
9: Don't play with him, hold him, or touch him. Understand?
6: Yeah. Can I look at him?
9: You're gonna wear him out. Well, okay. But only in brief glimpses. Brief.
7: Ian agreed and Marvy went inside. And as soon as he did, a strong gust of wind whipped up the street, shaking the tree where T-Rex was sitting. T-Rex fell out of the tree and landed right on his head, which broke off from his body and skidded to a stop at Ian's feet. Horrified, Ian picked up T-Rex's head and body just as Marvy came back outside.
9: Ian, what did you do?
6: I didn't do anything.
9: You broke T-Rex.
6: No, it blew out of the tree and fell to the ground.
9: Oh, sure. You expect me to believe that when you're holding the pieces?
6: But I didn't do it, Marvy. You gotta believe me.
9: Go home, Ian. Just go away.
7: Ian ran home very upset. And Marvy went inside and stomped upstairs to his room, the nearly empty glass of water still in his hand. He set the glass down in his nightstand and plopped down onto his bed. And when he did, he accidentally knocked over the glass, spilling the water.
9: This just isn't my day.
7: He started to clean it up, but the water kept on spilling. Then it started gushing out of the glass. Marvy couldn't ever remember seeing water spill out of a glass that fast before. Well, maybe a few times.
9: No, never.
7: Soon, the whole bedroom was flooded. The water rose higher and higher. It picked up Marvy's bed, spun it around the room, and then carried it out of his window and onto the open sea.
9: Whoa!
7: When Marvy woke up, he found himself on the beautiful, peaceful beach of Razzle Flavin Island.
9: Where no one breaks your T-Rex.
7: But the beach wasn't peaceful for long, for as soon as Marvy hopped off his bed, one of the strange-looking Smivenbiven came running toward him.
9: Oh, no!
7: The Smivenbiven was carrying a big rectangular package. On his head was a beanie cap with a little propeller on it, and on his feet were a pair of shoes that looked exactly like the ones Marvy was wearing.
10: High top super tennies!
7: The Smivenbiven ran right up to Marvy.
10: Whoa, who are you?
9: Marvy.
10: Hi, Marvy. I'm Snork. Here, hold this.
7: Snork held out his package. Marvy took it, and as soon as he did, Snork laughed maniacally, started the propeller on his cap,
10: contact,
7: and zoomed away.
10: Woo-hoo!
7: Marvy was stunned. He yelled,
9: Snork! See you later!
7: But Snork was already out of sight. Marvy barely had time to catch his breath when suddenly all sorts of sirens, bells, and whistles went off behind him.
9: What in the world?
7: Marvy turned around only to see dozens of Razzleflabbins rushing at him from every direction.
10: There he is!
11: Caught him red-handed!
7: The Razzleflabbins surrounded Marvy, taking the package from him and grabbing his arms.
9: What's going on? Who are you?
7: Marvy demanded. An official-looking Razzleflabbin stepped up to him.
12: I'm Officer Clint. You're under arrest.
9: Under arrest? For what?
12: You know what for. This is one of our most priceless treasures, next to the Three Guys from Italy restaurant.
7: He ripped the wrapping from the package.
12: The portrait of Ingmar Razzleflabbin, the founder of Razzleflabbin Island. And you stole it.
11: Da, da, da, da, da.
9: Stole it? No.
12: Then how come you have it?
9: A Smivenbiven named Snork gave it to me.
12: Yeah, save it for the judge.
9: The judge?
7: Yes, the judge. Clint and the other Razzleflabbin police took Marvy directly to the Razzleflabbin Hall of Justice, where a jury already sat waiting for him.
10: There he is!
13: Such a nice boy!
11: Throw him in jail!
13: The lousy thief.
9: Oh. Nice to know they're gonna be fair.
14: Hello, I'm Carl. I'll be your prosecutor today.
9: Carl!
14: And I do hope you'll forgive me for nailing your hide to the wall.
9: You mean, you think I'm guilty?
14: Think? Nice seeing you again, Marvy.
9: Isn't anybody defending me?
0: Yes, Marvy, I am.
9: Olaf, thank goodness. At least someone around here thinks I'm innocent.
0: Innocent? Oh. Oh, no. I think you're guilty, too. No, I was appointed by the court. I had no choice, really.
11: All rise. Razzle Flabbin Court is now in session. The Honorable Justice Burt presiding.
15: Be seated. Now, I know the evidence seems overwhelming, but this is gonna be a fair trial. Now, where is the dirty, rotten thief?
0: I object to that description, Your Honor. My client is not dirty.
15: You're right. Objection sustained. Now, let's get on with it. Kyle, make your opening statement.
14: Your Honor, I simply intend to prove that Marvy Snuffleson is guilty, guilty, guilty! No offense, Marvy. Thank you.
15: Your turn, Olaf.
0: I don't think I can top that, Your Honor.
9: What?
0: Well, he did do a great job.
14: Thank you, Olaf.
9: But...
15: Call your first witness, Kyle.
7: And so the trial got underway.
14: I call as my first witness... Sven Ingersoll.
7: Marvy had a hopeful feeling as Sven was sworn in and took the stand.
9: Sven is my friend. I helped him when we first met.
14: Sven, isn't it true that Marvy Snuffleson almost caused you to drown?
15: Well, yes, it is, but...
14: Thank you. Your witness.
0: No questions.
9: No questions?
0: Well, you did do that, didn't you?
9: Yes, but it's not the way it sounds.
0: No questions.
15: Next witness!
9: This is unbelievable!
7: And things only got worse. Marvy sat in disbelief as each of his Razzle Flabbin friends came to the stand and told of how Marvy had disrupted the island.
15: He made my games, my food, and me disappear because he was ungrateful. He let out the disobedient Smivin Bivin.
16: He told a lie and turned into a monster.
17: He tried to eat at the Three Guys from Italy restaurant without wearing socks.
7: Finally, after all of Carl's witnesses had been called, Bert the judge turned to Olaf.
15: All right, Olaf, call your witnesses.
0: Thank you. I don't have any, Your Honor.
9: What? What about me?
0: Oh, well, all right, if you really want to.
9: I know I've done some not-so-good things in the past, but I've learned my lesson. And no matter how it looks, I didn't take the painting. I know you caught me with it, but that's because a Smivin Bivin named Snork had just handed it to me. He was wearing shoes exactly like mine. That's why there was only one set of footprints in the sand. And you couldn't find him because he had a beanie cap with a propeller on it. And he zoomed away before you came up. You've got to believe me.
7: But the Razzle Flabbins just continued to laugh. And suddenly, Marvy remembered where he had heard that phrase before.
9: You gotta believe me. That's what Ian said about breaking my T-Rex.
7: Bert pounded his gavel.
15: All right, order in the court. It's time for the jury to go out and make a decision. Guilty or not guilty?
7: Marvy watched as the jury filed out of the courtroom. And then filed right back in again.
18: He's guilty, Your Honor! Guilty! Guilty! Guilty!
9: No!
15: Will the defendant rise? Marvy Snuffleson, I hereby sentence that you be banished from Razzle Flabbin Island forever!
7: Bert the judge raised his gavel solemnly. But just as he was about to bring it down, everyone heard a small propeller motor sputter and cough above them. They all looked up as the motor abruptly quit. And Snork, the Smivin Bivin, plummeted into the courtroom with a thud.
9: It's Snork!
0: How can we be sure?
9: Well, for one thing, he's wearing the exact same shoes as I am. He's also got on a beanie cap with a propeller on top. And last but not least, he's holding another portrait.
12: He's right. It's the portrait of Ingrid, Ingmar's wife.
10: Of course! I wanted a matching set!
12: Take him away, boys.
15: Well, Marvy, looks like you're not guilty.
18: Yay!
7: Everyone cheered, and Marvy breathed a huge sigh of relief.
9: Phew.
7: The Razzle Flabbins were glad to have the portraits of Ingmar and Ingrid, the founders of Razzle Flabbin Island, back in their rightful place.
0: Ingmar and Ingrid's house, of course. They live right down the street. They're a lovely couple.
7: As the sun went down, the Razzle Flabbins walked Marvy back to his bed on the beach.
15: Sorry for all we put you through, Marvy.
9: Oh, that's all right. I think I understand now why you shouldn't accuse someone of something until you have all the facts.
7: Marvy and the Razzle Flabbins all said goodbye to each other.
18: Goodbye, Marvy!
9: Bye!
7: Then Marvy crawled up into his bed and watched them walk off. Slowly, he drifted off to sleep as a gentle wave pushed Marvy's bed back out to sea. When he woke up, the first thing Marvy did was rush outside to find Ian.
9: I'm sorry, Ian. That's okay. Look!
7: Ian held up T-Rex, who was as good as new.
9: You fixed him!
19: Yeah, his head snapped right back on.
9: Great!
7: Marvy thanked Ian, and then they both started playing with T-Rex. Together.
19: By the way, Marvy, extra heads sold separately.
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5: Good morning, my fish family. I have a special treat for you this morning. Leftover pasta from Mother. The Bernice special. Okay, there's some for Kamiko, and some for Miyumi. Ooh, that's a big mouthful. There's some for Kanata, and some for Roy? Wait a minute. There's one, two, three, four, five, six. Roy, stop hiding! Hey, where did these little paw prints come from? They lead right over here to this Roy? Roy!
6: Something terrible has happened to Mr. Pennington's favorite koi fish, Roy. As he surveys the crime scene, next door, the Brinkmans have a problem of their own. Let's join them on this wild adventure.
7: Ian, you said you would hide a spare key. If you'd done that, we wouldn't be locked out right now.
8: I know, I'm sorry. But Artie can unlock it. Just wait a second. Artie, unlock.
9: Yes, Master.
8: It unlocked, but then locked again. Come on, Artie, unlock.
9: Yes, Master.
10: Oh, brother.
7: Come on.
11: He says he'll do it.
12: He needs to work on his follow-through,
8: though. Artie, unlock the door.
9: I am unable to mop the floor.
10: Stupid thing.
11: Hey, the phone's ringing. Listen, we're gonna miss it.
13: Take your call. Please leave a message.
14: Hey, Mr. Brinkman. This is Anthony. Nothing urgent. I'll call later.
8: Ian?
7: Wonder what he wants.
5: What's going on over here? Are you guys locked out?
12: Oh, hi, Patrick.
8: Ian's computer won't let us in.
5: Ian's computer?
8: Well, it's more of a software program called RD. The computer up in my room is connected wirelessly to servos and solenoids around the house.
5: Aha! Tricky!
8: But something's not right. RD, open the door!
9: The door is locked.
8: Then unlock the door.
9: Yes, Master.
5: Voice activated and it speaks? Impressive. Where's the speaker and the microphone?
8: Its voice comes out of my smartphone here.
5: Ingenious!
8: I'm pretty sure it's just a line of bad code. I might be able to program it here from the phone.
12: How long's that gonna take?
8: Probably just a couple of seconds.
10: I've heard that before.
5: I have a better idea. Give the unlock command when I tell you.
8: Okay.
5: Hang on.
8: Cool. What's that?
5: A Hungarian twist army knife. Now, Ian!
8: Artie, unlock!
9: Yes, Master.
12: Oh,
8: yes!
5: There you go!
8: Wait, don't go in yet!
5: Ow! Ow!
8: Artie, no. Disengage!
9: Disengage!
8: Sorry, Mr. Pennington.
5: Oh, that's okay. Those soft Nerf bullets never hurt anybody. Sure surprised me, though. Do you have a Nerf gun stationed at every door?
8: No, just this one.
5: Very clever. A Nerf sentry gun.
8: We made it so that it can rotate up, down, left, and right using electric servos.
11: What are servos again?
5: Sort of like electronic muscles for the robot.
8: Yep. And Artie sees through this little webcam. The wireless microcontroller is mounted inside there.
5: Very good.
7: Thanks for getting us in, Mr. Pennington.
5: Oh, glad I could help, Jack. Actually, I came over to ask if I could borrow a pellet gun. I think a raccoon got Roy.
11: Got him?
5: Ate him. Roy Sushi. Ew. But now that I saw this, I have another idea.
8: Well, let me guess. You want to use my Derf sentry gun to protect your fish.
5: Exactly. Problem is, Derf rounds don't hurt enough. Don't you guys have a bunch of paintball guns?
7: We do.
5: Perfect. This could easily be converted. What do you think, Ian? Could I use it?
7: I'm not sure about that, Mr. Pennington. An automatic paintball gun? I mean, that could be dangerous.
5: Remember, I used to work for the military, and with Ian as the programmer, what could go wrong?
7: A paintball gun connected to a computer just sounds like trouble, Ian.
8: I can program a redundant safety system, and the air pressure can be dialed back. I can make it shoot so soft that you wouldn't even feel it.
7: Well, that helps. But what about your chores? You've been so caught up in RD lately, you've been neglecting your other responsibilities. You haven't been doing your laundry. Gracie's been covering for you.
8: I'm sorry about that. I'll do better.
7: And you still haven't changed the oil in my car.
8: I'll do it. I promise.
7: All right. You may help, Mr. Pennington. Just be careful with the paintball gun.
8: Where are we going, Mr. Pennington? He's arranged for us to meet with an expert.
11: An expert?
5: Yes. His name is Lowell Feldspar. I found him on the internet. He's supposed to know everything there is to know about raccoons. He's a little odd, so let me do the talking, and don't touch anything.
8: Okay.
5: We're here.
8: Kind of a strange place. Hey, check that out!
5: What was that?
8: It looked like a small remote-controlled truck that was stripped down.
5: This has got to be the right place.
3: Who is it?
5: Hello? My name is Patrick Pennington.
3: What do you want?
5: We talked on the phone about my raccoon issue.
3: Quick, get inside now. Did they see you? Were you followed?
5: By whom?
3: By the raccoons, man. They're always watching. Them and their furry little minions.
5: No. I don't think we were followed.
3: Cut. What was that?
5: Wow. Are you Lowell Feldspar?
3: Yeah. No first names. Call me Feldspar. You said you were having troubles with, raccoons, Mr. Pembroke?
5: It's Pennington. And yes, it seems the raccoons are eating my koi fish.
3: It's just the kind of thing they would do. It must be one of their operatives, sort of like a special forces, you know.
8: Operatives?
3: Don't you realize? This is just the first step in their plan. Oh, sure, they look all cute and harmless enough, yeah. But I've seen them. They're getting organized. They watch us constantly when we come and when we go. They go through our garbage, you know, they tip it over and they look through our bills, our correspondence, the kind of magazines we read. They're looking
5: Feldspar,
3: for our weaknesses.
5: Feldspar, come back to us here. Okay, do you have any proof of this?
3: Proof?

0: probably saw it outside.
1: Yeah?
0: Yeah, okay. It can spot one of those ring-tailed infiltrators at 100 yards.
2: Mr. Feldspar, can your rover be modified to scare them away?
0: You'd really need some sort of advanced brain to make it really work.
1: Ah, we might have something. Listen, would it be possible for us to borrow your rover just for a little while, just until we scare them away?
0: Well, I don't like to lend things out, but this might be a really good field test. You got it. Say, you guys want to stay for a while?
1: Right.
0: I got pickles.
1: Well, we really got to
0: drink
1: back.
0: Mix. I'm buying bulk.
1: Okay, goodbye.
0: I invented my own board game.
1: Guys, come on. Air tank is on.
2: Okay, I think there should be enough paintballs for the test.
1: Are you sure you want to do this?
2: It's the price inventors have to pay, I guess. The Wright brothers had to fly their plane the first time, didn't they?
1: I suppose, but what's that got to do with you wearing a raccoon suit?
2: Well, I programmed Artie to recognize the shape and color of a raccoon. Okay, you stand behind it and give the commands. Artie should recognize your voice too, so I'll go out and crawl across the opening of the garage.
1: Oh, wait! Here's your goggles. Oh, the anticipation is building.
2: Okay, in position. Are you ready?
1: I'm born ready. This is gonna be great.
2: Commence test.
1: Okay. RD, safety off.
3: Safety off.
1: Lock onto target.
3: Locking onto target.
1: Fire.
3: Firing.
2: That was awesome! It kept on hitting me all the way down the driveway! We did it!
1: Absolutely incredible! Did it hurt?
2: It totally hurt. Oh. I can't wait to see the welts.
1: Oh, you're covered in paint!
2: Oh. Good job, Artie.
3: Thank you, Ian.
1: You programmed it to say that?
2: Sorta. Have you ever heard of artificial intelligence?
1: No.
2: Well, I carry this phone with me. Artie's always listening and learning from my responses. Right now, it's like a little kid. But every day it learns more. It uses what it learns.
1: Fascinating. Boy, when I was a kid, I played with Pinker toys. How times have changed.
2: Do you think he's ready for patrol mode?
1: I don't see why not.
2: Okay, Artie, enter patrol mode.
3: Entering patrol mode.
1: There he goes. He's heading for my driveway.
2: Yeah, he should stay on the sidewalks and driveways within a 100-yard radius of your house.
1: Whose car is that?
2: That's Anthony.
1: RD just turned around. Looks like he's gonna check him out. Is he in safety mode?
2: Safety mode on.
3: Safety mode off.
2: No!
4: Hey, Ian. What is this thing?
3: Locking onto target.
2: No, RD, disengage!
3: Firing. Entering pursuit mode.
2: Disengage, RD!
5: What on earth are you looking at?
6: Ian's robot just chased Anthony away. It painted his car orange.
7: That's my favorite color, orange.
6: Mine too, Pete.
8: Dad, Anthony's on the phone, here.
6: Oh. Hello, Anthony. Yeah, I saw that. Did you get hit? Oh, I'm sorry about that. Sure. When and where? Okay, sounds good. See you then. He wants me to meet with him. Michelle, is this what I think it is?
8: It could be.
2: It's almost 10:30.
1: Well, that's the time I normally hear them getting into the trash. Ian, power up RD.
2: RD, enter patrol mode.
3: Entering patrol mode.
2: Won't they be scared of RD?
1: Well, that's the point. If they're not, they're gonna get a little surprise.
2: It's Miss Bernice. Is she sleepwalking?
1: Well, most likely. I'm never completely certain.
2: Artie's turning around. He's going towards her. Uh-oh. Artie, safety on.
3: Safety on.
9: Whew. Well, look at you. You're a cute one. Yes, you are.
3: You are not so bad yourself, Miss Bernice.
9: Oh, thank you.
3: What are you doing?
9: I was just heading out to cook some breakfast.
3: Should you be in bed? It is late.
9: Oh, well, I suppose. Good night, cutie.
3: Good night.
1: That was incredible, Ian.

0: That thing's brilliant.
1: Hey guys, the raccoons. Artie, safety off. Enter patrol mode.
2: Safety off. Entering patrol mode. Acquiring target.
3: Here we go.
2: Locking on.
1: Fire.
2: Firing.
0: Why isn't it shooting?
1: I don't know. One of the raccoons jumped into the pond.
4: Don't you dare. You get away from my koi fish. Do you hear me? You murdering fish eaters. Yeah, that's right. Go home to mama.
5: Looks like we have a ways to go.
4: Hey, Ian!
5: In the garage, Mr. Pennington!
0: So, how's it going?
5: Good. I installed Artie software on an old smartphone someone gave us and mounted that on the rover. Now we can bypass the computer in my room.
0: That's amazing!
5: Yeah, I think that was part of our problem. Artie is now totally self-contained.
0: Wow!
5: He also sees through his phone's camera right here.
0: Really?
5: Yeah, so I got rid of the webcam.
0: Oh, well, does he still communicate the same way through your personal phone?
5: Yep. You can hear him talking out of the speaker on his phone and mine at the same time. Watch. Hello, Artie.
2: Hello, most wonderful Master Ian.
0: I think that's a little over the top.
5: Yeah, maybe. I'm still having a little trouble with the microcontroller.
6: Ian.
5: Yeah?
6: Everybody's doing their chores. Have you cleaned the living room yet? We're having guests.
5: No, I'll take care of it in a few minutes. I'm in the middle of something.
6: Don't forget.
5: I won't.
0: Ian, Artie's sparking! Blue sparks! Blue sparks! Artie! Sparks! Okay, call it, Ian!
5: Artie, come!
0: He's not responding!
7: Ian, did you change the oil in my car?
5: No, I started to. I'll finish it before supper, I promise.
7: I need it done by 7 o'clock tonight. I have an important meeting.
5: Sure thing, Dad.
8: Peace, Mommy.
9: Bye, guys.
10: We're just taking a walk around the block. You'd think we were leaving for a week.
11: No kidding. I do admit it's nice to be loved.
10: Speaking of love, I'm going crazy with this, Susan. We're meeting in 2 hours, and I just don't have a peace about it.
11: What is it that you're struggling with?
10: You need to hear the list again?
11: Well, if talking through it helps, sure.
10: Susan, we knew each other for years before we even got engaged.
11: It's been over a year for them.
10: But they've only been serious for a few months. And he's the first guy she's ever been interested in.
11: You said you didn't want her playing the field. Now you're changing your mind?
10: No, I just want her to be sure. Also, he's a relatively new Christian. He met Michelle right after he got saved.
11: So?
10: Well, Michelle's been a Christian her whole life.
11: Like I said, I don't see that as a problem. It'll push him to grow.
10: Well, he doesn't drive an American car.
11: You've got to be kidding. Where did that one come from?
10: My grandpa.
11: You don't even drive an American car.
10: Susan, we have a responsibility here to help our daughter marry well. I know you two think he's great, but I still don't know. And I can't give my blessing until I'm sure. Does that make sense?
11: It does.
10: This might be the biggest decision she'll ever make. It's more important than choosing a college, a profession, a house, anything. And then there's the thought of Michelle leaving.
11: I love you, hon.
10: That's it. I know what to say to him.
0: Are you ready for tonight's mission, Artie?
2: I think so, Mr. Pennington.
5: Enter patrol mode.
2: Entering patrol mode.
0: There he goes. That little thing looks intimidating, doesn't he?
5: Yeah. Good thing it's getting dark. I wouldn't want him scaring joggers or people walking.

0: What in the world? Oh, no. Ian!
1: Hey, Jack.
2: Susan, there's smoke pouring out from under the hood.
1: What happened?
2: Ian forgot to put the cap back on when he changed the oil.
1: Oh.
2: There's oil all over the engine. I'll be lucky if this thing doesn't start on fire.
1: Where are you?
2: Oh, not far from the house. I dropped Kate off and I was coming back to town for my meeting with Anthony. I'm dead in the water here.
1: Hang on, Jack. A police car just pulled up.
2: What's going on?
1: I don't know. He's getting out.
3: Cyrus, come. Stay. Good dog. Excuse me, sir.
4: Good evening, officer. Can I help you?
3: Do you live here?
4: I do. Is there a problem?
3: Maybe. No, Cyrus. Be still. Pardon the dog. He's in training for our canine unit. He won't bother you.
4: Nice doggy.
3: We received a call from a concerned citizen. They witnessed a small motorized vehicle on the sidewalk with what they thought could be a gun. Have you seen anything like that around here?
4: Well, actually, yes. This young man and I created a mobile raccoon deterrent device.
3: And you have a firearm mounted to a vehicle?
5: Well, no. It's just a paintball gun. We call the robot Artie. It stands for Research and Development.
3: I'll need to inspect it.
5: He'll come down the driveway in a couple seconds. He's running a route around Mr. Pennington's house.
3: Do you realize that it's illegal to discharge a paintball gun in the town of Port Washington?
4: Yeah. Do you realize that there's a varmint provision written into the city ordinance? And those raccoons qualify as varmints? Trust me, they ate Roy.
3: Roy?
4: My favorite koi fish.
5: Here he comes down the driveway.
3: Whoa, no wonder we got a call. Is that safe?
4: Not if you're a raccoon. Won't kill him. It'll leave a mark, though.
5: That's strange. He was supposed to turn and go up the sidewalk. Why is he coming this way?
4: Maybe he wants to say hi.
3: That's okay. I need to see this thing up close.
5: Artie, safety on.
6: Just a second.
5: Safety on now.
6: I'll get to it.
3: He talks. Amazing.
6: Locking onto target.
4: Uh-oh.
5: No, Artie!
6: Firing.
3: Cyrus, come back!
6: In pursuit of target.
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4: Bernice, pack lightly. We're going on a trip.
7: Susan, what's going on over there? I hear sirens.
8: RD went berserk. It chased the police dog toward Grand Avenue and everyone took off after them.
7: I see them. They're coming towards me. Oh no. And there's another squad car coming from the other direction.
5: RD, stop pursuit!
6: Sorry, I'm in the middle of something.
9: Young men on the bicycle, stop immediately.
10: I'm in the shadow of the device in the middle of the road.
5: Disengage, Artie!
6: In a minute, I promise.
5: Artie, stop now!
6: I'm gonna stop in a second.
3: Take the shot.
6: A second.
11: Hey, Mr. Brinkman. Hi, Ian.
7: Oh, hi, Anthony. I was on the way and had engine problems. And now, we have even bigger problems.
11: I figured something happened and came to look for you. They really destroyed that robot, didn't they?
5: Yeah.
7: Could I get a lift from you?
11: Sure.
5: I'll bike home, Dad.
12: Ian, what's wrong?
5: I messed up today, Peter.
12: You are naughty?
5: Sort of, I guess. I told Dad I would do something, but I didn't finish the job. And now his car's broken.
12: And you broke Artie too?
5: Yeah, and Artie too.
12: Can you make them all better?
5: I don't know. Can you leave me alone for a little bit?
12: Okay. I like you, Ian.
5: I like you too, Peter. Lord, I haven't been keeping my word. You help me change, make it up to Mom and Dad.
7: Sorry I couldn't meet you last night, Anthony.
11: This is better anyway. I love this park.
7: When we first moved to this area a few years ago, it wasn't a park. I'd played paintball down there in the ravine with Dr. Ziegler. We used one of those guns for RD.
11: That dog's gonna need some therapy. Did you guys get in trouble?
7: Well, Mr. Pennington and I both received a $100 fine. Ian's paying off my share.
11: Yikes.
7: Yeah, I suppose it was warranted. So what's on your mind, Anthony?
11: Huh?
7: Well, you wanted to meet.
11: Yeah. Would you mind if we sat down here?
7: No, not at all.
11: I wanted to ask your permission for your daughter's hand in marriage.
7: I like you, Anthony. I like you a lot. But as you're aware, my daughter is very, very precious to me. So, before I give my blessing, I need to get to know you a little better.
11: I understand.
7: If I was an employer and you came to me applying for a job, I'd call the references you listed and also ask you some tough questions. And I know Michelle is more important to you than a job.
11: Yeah.
7: Then you won't mind me asking you some questions.
11: Not at all.
7: Here, I've prepared this. You might call it a marriage application form of sorts. Take some time to fill it out, and when you're done, and I've had a chance to read it, we'll talk again.
11: Fair enough, sir.
7: Hey, Ian. How's it coming?
5: Almost done.
7: Hey, that engine's so clean you could eat off of it. Good job.
5: Yeah, I'm so glad it still runs.
7: You and me both. Mom and I talked about it and decided that paying the fine will be a sufficient consequence.
5: Thanks, Dad. I learned something. When I was praying, God reminded me of the verse that says, "Let your yes be yes and your no be no."
7: You've been having problems with that, haven't you?
5: Yeah. The rest of the verse says, "If you don't keep your word and if you make your promises you don't keep."
7: Yeah.
5: Well, that's from the evil one. I didn't realize how bad that was until today. It took Artie dying and almost wrecking your car to show me that. I want my yes to mean yes. Will you forgive me, Dad?
7: Sure, son.
13: Look at them. Pass me those night vision goggles. Oh, Raccoon Park. I wouldn't have believed it if I didn't see it with my own eyes.
14: Where did you come up with such an idea?
5: Well, I read about how they can be trained to do tricks, and raccoons are playful by nature.
14: It's like a little raccoon circus. I can hear one running in the big hamster wheel. Mm-hmm. Oh, how precious. And good exercise, too. Do you think this will keep them out of trouble?
13: Oh, it better.
5: I figured a little distraction would do the trick.
13: And if it doesn't, the electric fence will.
14: Oh, Patrick!
15: 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This story is completely fictional and was not based on real people or real events. Please do not attempt to make a computer-controlled paintball gun. But please do keep your word, even when it hurts.
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2: I'm Pastor David Languish of Bethlehem Lutheran in Lakewood with today's good news verse, 2 Timothy 4, verses 7 to 8. 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I have kept the faith. 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
4: I'm Ruth Kramer with Mission Network News. Shelves in Bangkok are nearly bare after disaster strikes. Stay tuned. Then it's taking courage in the face of threats, but Christian media is reaching Somalia for Jesus. We'll explain what's happening in just a few moments. In our first story, more rain is expected this week, even as Thailand has approved $122 million in emergency funds to help flood victims nationwide. More than 2.6 million of its people have been affected by recent heavy rains. At least 23 have died. Last week, nearly a month's worth of rain fell on the capital, Bangkok, in just 3 days. The flooding threatened an important A3 global leadership meeting this week. We connected with Joe Handley early Thursday in Bangkok.
5: Obviously, there's a massive problem going on physically here in Thailand, but over and above that is a spiritual dimension.
4: A3 is growing as a ministry, and meeting face-to-face helps its leaders build strong strategic relationships. So praise God that all the A3 leaders we prayed for last week made it to the conference safely despite travel disruptions. But floods have also disrupted supply chains. Handley's colleagues saw the effects at a local convenience store.
5: And there was virtually just Twinkies and ding-dongs on the shelves and no other real food.
4: The good news, floodwaters are receding, but thousands of people remain in temporary shelters.
5: Please pray for the Thai church as they rally to meet those in need and, you know, display and share the truth and hope of Jesus Christ.
4: Meanwhile, as the October 7th anniversary approaches, Israel is increasingly concerned about Hamas activity in the Gaza Strip. Targeted Israeli strikes continue in the decimated war zone, despite a ceasefire that both sides agreed to nearly a year ago. Palestinian refugees may not have a home to return to in Gaza, but they're finding hope for tomorrow through Jesus. Mark with Global Catalytic Ministries says,
6: we're working with Palestinians in a neighboring country right now that have been moved out of Gaza, where we're seeing the Holy Spirit move in very tangible ways in their lives and in their families. There's just a real desperation right now that only Jesus could fill.
4: GCM is a disciple-making movement working throughout the Middle East. Believers offer biblical trauma care.
6: I was sitting with a young Palestinian who had left Gaza. His son was killed and his mother was killed, and him and his wife fled with his other son. We came to Psalm 23 and he began to weep and cry. And for the first time after losing his kid, he began to grieve, truly grieve. A heart of stone turned to a heart of flesh, and it brought healing to him and to his wife.
4: And finally, while the gospel faces severe restrictions in Somalia, Somali Christian TV is bringing hope at home and abroad. Co-founders Shino and Shania recently explained how on a podcast with the Voice of the Martyrs Canada. It started with a prophecy.
7: And I had like this small voice, the Lord saying, I'm building my church among the Somalis and no one can stop.
4: With the help of other believers, the couple released their first video. It drew significant attention following a fatwa calling for the converted couple to be killed. Despite the threats, their outreach continued and Somali Christian TV was launched.
8: We've been making videos talking about Christ and our salvation, our testimonies.
4: Today, the ministry is actively reaching Somalis with the gospel. 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Hearing the gospel through TV also provides greater privacy for those at home and abroad. Converts can face persecution from Muslim family and neighbors.
7: So the community, the Somalis, are controlling each other, policing each other.
4: The ministry, on the other hand, introduces Somalis to a God who loves and accepts them.
8: When they hear the loving God, salvation, how Christ loves them, you know, the good news, they love it.
4: Pray that more Somalis will hear and respond to the gospel. Pray, too, for the protection of the evangelists reaching the Somali people. 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

0: Hi, I'm Becky, your afternoon host. Isaiah 52:7 says, "How beautiful are the feet of him who brings good news." Good news brings peace and happiness, and that's why we love the gospel so much, and we know that's why you do too. We air a good news verse read by a local pastor after the top of the hour news, and that is to help us all realize that no matter how bad the news seems to be, the good news is greater still. 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
1: With SRN News, I'm Bob Agnew in Washington. President Trump's tough stance on crime is paying off in Washington, D.C., where one major chain is opting to let customers shop like they used to.
2: CVS pharmacy stores in Washington, D.C. are no longer locking up items thanks to President Trump's crime crackdown. Townhall.com reporting it's a huge quality of life win for folks who live in the District of Columbia. There's been a drastic decrease in shoplifting and other crimes. Homicides, for example, down 30%, robbery down 7%, and auto thefts down 45%. The U.S. Attorney's Office report a 67% increase in prosecutions, so it appears the criminals are getting the message. Laura Winters reporting.
1: One prominent left-wing streamer is warning Texas Democrat James Tallarico to stay aligned with progressive activists if he wants to win a U.S. Senate seat.
3: At a University of Texas event, Hassan Piker said activists helped Tallarico gain political power and should remind him that if elected, quote, he's got to play ball. The remarks raise questions about whether Tallarico could govern as the more moderate candidate he claims to be on the campaign trail.
1: That is Ken Lorman reporting. Penn State Health Advancement Office official Liz Ward says more people are becoming addicted to online gambling these days.
4: We're definitely seeing a lot of depression coming back into the mental health piece with this addiction.
1: Young men said to be at the biggest risk. The White House announcing Europe's set to release diesel reserves.
5: President Trump says an agreement has been struck with Europe to release a massive amount of diesel oil reserves. This comes as prices for diesel have recently surged. AAA reports Friday's national average for a gallon of diesel is $6.37. The president said the process of releasing the diesel reserves will begin immediately. The Russia-Ukraine war, as well as the war in Iran, have put pressure on the world's diesel supply. Richard Boyd reporting.
1: And this is SRN News. Americans are doing a lot more gambling these days.
6: According to a new data analysis from the Pew Research Center, the number of people using so-called prediction markets to place wagers on everything from sports to the war in Ukraine is soaring. Betting on Kalshi and Polymarket, the two biggest prediction markets, went from $25.7 billion in May of this year to $53 billion just 2 months later. Clergymen, family advocates, and psychiatrists say the U.S. will soon be facing the consequences of its newfound gambling addiction. Michael Harrington reporting.
1: As Maine Republican Susan Collins seeks a sixth Senate term, Democrats are bashing her for her 2018 vote to confirm Brett Kavanaugh as Supreme Court Justice. He was part of the court's conservative majority that overturned Roe versus Wade, and Collins voted for him despite her own support for abortion and past endorsements from Planned Parenthood. This year, Planned Parenthood Votes has spent about $500,000 running ads against her. This is SRN News. The Golden State is cracking down on bicycle safety regulations.
7: Governor Gavin Newsom has signed three new laws to improve e-bike safety in California. One law bans selling or advertising electric bikes as e-bikes if they can go over 20 miles per hour with a throttle or 28 miles per hour with pedal assist, which are the speed limits for e-bikes in California. Faster bikes will be treated as mopeds, requiring registration and a license. Starting in January, companies selling faster vehicles like these must clearly tell buyers that the device is considered a motor vehicle in California. New rules also require better crash reporting. I'm Dina Kodiak.
1: The Fly Dubai co-pilot accused of stabbing the captain of a passenger jet mid-flight was reportedly banned previously from flying over fears he had adopted radical ideological views. He was grounded by Oman Air back in 2024 after the airline found he'd been visiting radical Islamic websites. At that time, he was assigned to a desk job. More at SRNnews.com.
8: I'm Pastor David Languish of Bethlehem Lutheran in Lakewood with today's good news verse, 2 Timothy 4, verses 7 to 8. I have fought the good fight. I have finished the race. I have kept the faith. Now there is in store for me the crown of righteousness, which the Lord, the righteous judge, will award to me on that day, and not only to me, but also to all who have longed for his appearing.
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10: Welcome to Focus on the Family's weekend broadcast. We hope the following program will challenge you and encourage you in your faith journey.
11: I'm going to time myself to see how long it takes me to load the dishwasher instead of being mad at John. And she went and she said it took her 13 seconds. And she said 13 seconds to put his dishes in the dishwasher. And she said, now, instead of using those things as an annoyance, I look at them and I say, I have 13 seconds to do something for him. And not only that, I'm going to use those 13 seconds to pray for his day. So she uses that as a trigger to pray. And I love that. It changes the whole climate from being an annoyance to being a time when marriage can flourish.
10: That's Jody Berndt describing the powerful impact that pausing for prayer can have on your marriage. This is Focus on the Family with Jim Daly, and I'm John Fuller.
12: John, it's said that praying in your marriage is one of the most important things you can do. And yeah, I've tried it both ways. You know, Gene and I, we got busy, and, you know, we'd go through long stretches where we weren't praying together. And I think that is kind of disastrous. And then when you do pray together consistently, it's amazing how that just, I don't know, rub some of the edges off in terms of those hot buttons that you can push, right? And so today we want to talk about that. One of the great statistics in Jody's book says that married couples who pray daily have less than a 1% divorce rate. Hmm. So how about that for a silver bullet when it comes to keeping your marriage together and moving forward in a healthy way? Let me add to, a young woman said to me the other day, whenever I hear in Christian communication someone talking about marriage, they talk about how hard it is to work at your marriage. Let me kind of debunk that a little bit. The reason we talk about that is because you want to have a marriage that's really good, right? So it takes a little work. You know, if you want to be in shape, you got to go to the gym, that kind of thing. So it's not a burden. These are things that we want to equip you with so that your marriage could be the best it can be. Mm-hmm. So if you're hearing, oh, it's hard work to be married, it's awesome to be married, and it does require some work, but it's a good thing.
10: Yeah, it really is a wonderful gift, and we're going to be talking with Jody today. She's been here a number of times, and she's a public speaker, a Bible teacher, and author of the best-selling Praying the Scripture series, and one of the books in that series is called Praying the Scriptures for Your Marriage. We'll have more details about Jody and this great resource at our website.
12: Welcome back, Jody. So good to see you.
11: Thank you so much, Jim. It is a delight to be here.
12: Good, good. I need it now. I need to confess. I'm sitting here thinking about it. Jean was the one who said, we need to pray more together. So she gets the credit on that. I want people going, oh, Jim is so wonderful.
11: Jim is wonderful, but we really love Jean.
12: No, Jean's awesome. Jean is the anchor. But it's true. So often, you probably see that too. You know, women, they want to feel that connection that way. And I would think typically, but maybe I'm just trying to get myself out of, you know, spiritual jail here.
11: Yeah, yeah.
12: But typically, I would think the wife is the one suggesting, why don't we pray more together?
11: Yeah, that's certainly what we heard before. Ooh, I wrote
12: thank
11: this.
12: You. yeah,
11: you're not alone,
12: okay,
11: Jim.
12: Good.
11: You're
12: I'm
11: not
12: normal.
11: Alone. No, before I did this book, I threw out the question on social media, you know, and in my email group, what would you like God to do for your marriage? And it just was interesting to hear people's responses. And you can imagine the different things people wanted: better communication, help handling money, handling conflict, dealing with parents and in-laws, that kind of thing. But one of the things that came up again and again, and it won't surprise you, is that people wanted that deeper intimacy, spiritual intimacy, not just with God, but with their spouse. And I think that's great. I really do. I encourage people, think about what you would like in a spouse. Or if you're already married, you know, speak to those things you are seeing that are positive in your marriage, in your spouse, and breathe life into those things by affirming them. But I think we make a mistake when we think we can find the one, because you get married and immediately you change. You know, I say that college Jody that Robbie fell in love with was way more fun, I think, than newlywed Jody, who was trying to juggle a job and a house, you know, and a new marriage. And then along comes mother Jody, and mom Jody, you know, is less fun because she's starting to worry. And so, I mean, I would say, and they say what do they say? I've been married to 37 women or 37 men, and they've all been the same person, but they change all the time. So I think sometimes Stanley Hauerwas is a, an expert of some kind. I don't know exactly his degree, but he writes that the challenge in marriage is learning to care for the stranger to whom you find yourself married, because you do wake up sometimes and say, wow, you know, you've changed, I've changed, we're all changing. So I think that's really important.
12: You know, let me ask you this. You're mentioning the multifaceted part of life. You start as a dating your husband, and then you marry, then eventually kids come, and you're a different person in all those settings, obviously. When you got married, what was your prayer life like? And then where did it go? So many times as authors and speakers and communicators, people think, oh, they just had it down. They got it. And it's really not true. Yeah. And it's so important to debunk that. I mean, you're writing out of experience what didn't work probably, what was causing you maybe some pain or frustration. So just describe that journey from what it was as that first Jody to the 37th Jody.
11: Well, you know, and it is continuing to evolve, and God is continuing to teach and train, and he's so filled with grace, which I so appreciate. But, you know, I think certainly for Robbie and me in our shared prayer life, that's been a little bit of a mountain to climb, because as husbands and wives, as men and women, we approach prayer differently. I like to use a prayer journal. I'm fond of praying out loud. He's very good at praying in his head. He doesn't need to write everything down to remember it. And so for us to have that shared connection, we've had to be kind of intentional and just say, you know what, let's take my hand and let's just pray about whatever it is that's concerning us. And it might be, like, for anybody listening who thinks, oh, wow, Jody and Robbie have this deep and intimate, wonderful, long-term prayer life, we might pray for 3 or 5 minutes about something. And, you know, I have these things on my website that are 31-day prayer calendars that just have one verse, because I'm so all about making prayer doable. And I think sometimes when you just take one verse, like 1 Thessalonians 3:12 says, may your love increase and overflow for each other. You know, if you're feeling a little tension in your marriage, maybe you just spit that one out. God, help our love increase and overflow for each other. And you've prayed. You know, so I think it can be simple like that.
12: In that way, expectations can be different at any phase of your marriage, newlywed, midterm, late-term marriage, right? So how do you express those expectations in a way that is helpful, not harmful?
11: You know, expectations are big things. And for any newlywed or engaged couples who are listening, and us oldlyweds too, but I just think that you need to leave room for the fact that you're coming with different backgrounds. You know, Robbie and I got married, and I had a dad who helped out a lot in the kitchen. He would go purchase the groceries.
12: Those fathers.
11: You know, he was, and you know, most girls can say, my daddy, you know, a lot of girls can. And then the poor husband comes in and he doesn't do everything exactly like daddy did, or he does it differently. And and so that definitely created some tension for us. And I'm sure he's thinking the same thing. Hey, you're not getting up early before breakfast, before I get out of bed, and have the hot breakfast ready like my mom did. You know, we come in with these different expectations. And I remember talking to the Lord early on saying, can't you fix Robbie? You know, can't you make him more like my dad? And it was really sweet, because God said, Jody, you know what? If you'll just quit nagging, and if you will trust me, I can shape him into a husband that is above and beyond anything you could create or dream up, even if I gave you a blank check. And I said, okay, I'm gonna trust you. And I wish I could say I stopped nagging forever. I didn't. But what God did in that moment as an answer to that prayer, the very next day, and he doesn't always answer prayers this quickly, but the very next day, we'd been married 9 months, maybe a year, he walked into the kitchen. He said, is there anything I can do to help with dinner? And I burst into tears, and poor Robbie's probably thinking, wait a minute, I thought you're crying when I'm not helping, and now I'm helping and you're crying.
10: Can't win.
11: But God has just been wonderful in terms of shaping both of us to be the person the other person needs, and it's not at all like what we expected. I would say it's better.
12: Let's on the practical side, you do mention two different ways you can pray the scriptures over your marriage. I want to make sure we capture that to give people a taste of the book and what you're expressing.
11: Yeah, because not everybody knows what praying the scriptures is. I mean, you and I have talked about it before, but all it is really is using the Bible not as something you just read, but as something you pray. Going through, and when you read, you know, Psalm 46:10, be still and know that I am God, you can take that and turn it into a prayer prompt. Your mind is racing, your heart is racing, you're worked up about anything, and you can just say, Lord, gosh, help me be still, quiet my heart, you know, trade my panic for peace. Let me know you are God. So that's what I'm talking about when I say pray the scriptures. And really, it's one is topically, like if you pick up the book and you go, we need help with some friends. We don't have any good friends. I want to flip to that chapter and find out how we can find those life-giving friends in our lives, how we can become those kind of friends. Let me read the stories there. Look at some of the discussion questions at the end of the chapter and pray the prayers. Or you don't have to even go that way. You don't even need the book. You can just pick up your Bible and pray through scripture. And it's not at all topically. It's just, you know, as you're seeing, like I was reading the other day in Mark 6, I think it is, and Jesus tells the disciples to get into the boat and go to the other side. And they, when he walks out to them later that night, they're straining at the oars. The winds is against them. And what I read in that was, okay, they're obeying Jesus. They're doing what he tells them. He says, go to the other side. But it's hard, that obedience. They're finding a storm. And I read that, and so I pray, Lord, when I'm obeying you and I come up and I feel like the wind's against me, help me trust. Help me continue to obey. Help me keep pulling at the oars.
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12: Jody, you mentioned personality a minute ago and how that plays into praying for one another, but also just about everything in your marriage, because I think subconsciously, and experts, marriage experts talk about this, we're typically drawn to somebody who's opposite, not in everything, but in many things, extroverts and introverts, those kinds of things. And it's just, I think it's a wonderful affirmation that the Lord says, you know, your completer, your helpmate, that we just seek people out, seek a person out to marry who complements the things that we don't possess. And then it starts to irritate us, which is so funny. Yep. But I think you had a really good story about Canada and personality differences. I'm getting it out,
11: Jim,
12: on the table. Confess.
11: We are. In the story, on the chapter on handling conflict, I share a couple of our stories. One was, we had been invited to a party in Atlanta. We lived there, didn't have any friends yet, and someone invited us to come to this party where there was going to be a dance band, a dad band playing songs, and I just thought this is going to be great. And we're partway through the night, and Robbie was not asking me to dance. And I'm, you know, twirling under his arm, trying to get him out on the dance floor. And I was getting madder and madder because I thought all these people look so fun and they would probably want to be our friends. And we have a babysitter we're paying at home on the clock and he's not dancing. And he's thinking, we don't even know these people. And I don't want to make a fool of myself. And just, he's just a little more, I would say, polite and diplomatic than I am. I'm harder to embarrass and I'll do anything. And so it escalated until I left the party, and I'm not proud of this. You know, it's in a strange neighborhood. It's dark. It's nighttime. I'm walking away, and thanks be to God, Robbie came after me, you know, in his car, and he says, get in, and we went home. And he didn't know how much the dancing had mattered to me that night. But, you know, we used to do a thing in our families where we would make these movies. I think one of our friends saw Robert Redford at all his friends, and he started Sundance with movies that his friends had made. And so one of our friends was like, you know, we could do our own film festival. Let's get eight or 10 families, and you make some home movies with plots and costumes and all that. And we did that. We had our own Academy Awards. So we are heading to Canada one time with four kids and two dogs, and our movie has to do with a pirate who's kidnapping some people and taking them across the border, and Robbie was the pirate. And I said, here, we're coming up to the border. Put your pirate hat on and your eye patch, you know, and say your lines. And he's like, I am not going through border security dressed as a pirate. Anyway, I shared that, and you can read more about it in the book. But the point is, we each had different personalities. I'm all about going to Canada dressed as a pirate. He's all about not walking onto the dance floor in a crowd you don't even know anybody. And God has used me to bring him out. He made a wonderful pirate. He has 10 years of movies under his belt now. He's great. He's the best. He won Best Actor.
12: Way to go,
11: you know,
12: Robbie.
11: Yeah. Yeah. And meanwhile, I've learned to not always be quite as embarrassing. You know, my children will say, Mom, it's so embarrassing being you. And it kind of is. But I think that thanks to Robbie, I've learned how to sometimes hold back.
12: Mm-hmm. No, that's really good.
11: Yeah, it's been good.
12: Jody, I'd like to get some examples from you on how to bridge that gap. Yeah. It may be personality differences, what have you. How does prayer help you accomplish that?
11: Wow. Okay. So when you do have these different expectations, different personalities, you can rub against each other a little bit, you know, like sandpaper. And I love Charles Spurgeon said, conflicts bring experience, and experience brings that growth in grace, which cannot be attained by any other means. Mm. I read that quote and I thought, you know, it's true that conflict does bring experience. It can teach us about one another. And over time, you know, I wouldn't say for Robbie and me, it was an instantaneous growing in grace, but we really have seen that growth in grace. And you asked about prayer's role in that. And, you know, study after study has been done to show the benefits of prayer, even things that might not be trotted out in a church or a Bible study. Secular research has shown that prayer gives you a higher sense of satisfaction in marriage, a greater sense of emotional well-being. There was an article, I think, in the Wall Street Journal saying, even if you're upset or annoyed with your spouse, you know, they were late again, they left the toilet seat up, they did, you know, whatever. It says, when you pray together, or even pray for your spouse, not with your spouse, that gives you a chance to calm down. It reinforces the idea that you're on the same team. And I love that idea of remembering that you're on the same team. Before one of our daughters got married, I think it was Virginia, we had all the families together and we said, all right, you know, between us here, we probably have 150 years of marriage wisdom, or maybe 100. Get everybody that to weigh in with what they think. And one of the best pieces of advice came from my son-in-law, Jeff. He said, you know, you want to remember when you're in a conflict, it's not about trying to win. You don't want to be the one that's right and have your spouse be the loser, because you're a team, and that would be a loss for your team. So how can you work through your conflicts to get to that point of grace so that it's a win?
12: Yeah, I was going to touch on this one because it's kind of close to home. I have a friend.
11: I have asking for a friend. Yeah,
12: I love asking for a friend that I know
11: questions.
12: Really well.
11: Yeah, uh-huh.
12: And this is the one where you share you learned how to pray for your husband when he left dishes in the sink. That one, I'm familiar with something like that.
10: We must have had a guest that talked
11: asking
10: about that before.
11: Asking for a friend.
12: Maybe it's the laundry again.
11: Yeah,
12: but
11: this was so good. Yeah. This was actually true confession. This was my mom, who is remarried, and my father had died when he was 60 of a brain tumor, and mom got remarried, and in her new marriage, she noticed that her husband was leaving the dishes in the sink, and it was kind of annoying her. But then she thought back to something that she had seen had learned in their premarital counseling. And I love that on a second marriage, when you're 69 years old, that you're going to go to marriage counseling. They did that. You know, we're never too old for that. I love it. But she said one of the things that they learned, or they'd seen a man talking about how his wife always left the cupboards open in the kitchen. And he went into the kitchen. It would bug him day after day. But then he said, you know, I wonder how long it takes me to close the cupboards. And he realized it took him no time at all. So instead of letting that be such an irritation that could build up, he just closed the cupboards. And so she said, you know, I'm going to time myself to see how long it takes me to load the dishwasher instead of being mad at John. And she went and she said, it took her 13 seconds. And she said, 13 seconds to put his dishes in the dishwasher. And she said, now, instead of using those things as an annoyance, I look at them and I say, I have 13 seconds to do something for him. And not only that, I'm going to use those 13 seconds to pray for his day. Mm-hmm. So she uses that as a trigger to pray. And I love that. It changes the whole climate from being an annoyance to being a time when marriage can flourish.
12: She sounds very proficient at loading the dishwasher. 13 well, seconds.
11: Maybe,
12: that's like
11: maybe
12: Olympic
11: leave
12: speed.
11: That many. Yeah, she might be fast. I don't think she is as anal about doing it as
12: she
11: I am.
12: She wasn't throwing them in the dishwasher.
11: She might have if you met
12: John
11: my mom.
12: Crash, bang. No. You discovered that you needed to be more emotionally aware one day when taking a test with Robbie.
11: You pulled all of the dirt out, didn't you?
12: You know, this is what we love about authors that bare their soul.
10: Yeah, you wrote it.
12: Yeah, you wrote it.
11: Oh,
12: but,
11: yeah.
12: But was it like an assessment?
11: This is the worst part. We were teaching a marriage class. Robbie
12: this
11: and
12: is
11: I,
12: even better.
11: Yeah, Robbie and I used to do that. And as part of teaching it, you know, we thought as the instructors, we ought to do all the exercises that are in the material. And one of them was this thing where you rate your spouse on 20 different topics and you give them a 0 to 4 or 5, whether they do it poorly or well. And then you exchange your answers. And we got to the part where we're going over what each other said. And I said, Robbie, you gave me a 0. And the question was, in how well does my spouse meet my emotional needs? And I was like, a 0? And he said, yeah, you don't meet my emotional needs. I said, Robbie, I didn't know you had emotional needs. I was like, you are the steadiest person I've ever met. And he is. That is, you know, one of my favorite attributes of Robbie. It's hard to ruffle him. He doesn't go high and low and all over the place like I do. So he's so steady. But I didn't know that he had emotional needs. But that was one of those things that I learned. You know, that was, and I think that's in the chapter on protecting your marriage, the things that we have to do, because, you know, it's a lot easier to prevent a crisis in a marriage than it is to recover from one. It's easier to build a strong marriage than it is to repair a broken one. And I think if we take those little steps to be able to assess, you know, oh, I didn't know you had emotional needs. What can I do to support you? To understand what those are. How can I live in such a way that honors that? That can help protect your marriage and to build a stronger marriage from
12: the get-go. That's really good. I give both of you credit because that, you know, a lot of us guys behind the scenes say, Robbie, what are you thinking? You got to score that a 7, not a 5. But the honesty to do that and then, then your response to be able to ask the right questions to say, okay, what's going on here?
11: Well, I didn't want a 0. No wife wants to score a 0. Yeah.
12: Now, did you have a frying pan in your hand when you were...
11: I love the old, you know, whenever I talk to my wife, I hold her hands and we're like, yes, that's so that she can't hit you, right?
12: But that's good. I think that's a good dynamic discussion about something. Because you made an assumption he still needs that kind of affirmation.
11: You know, and I think it doesn't matter how long you've been married, going back and asking some of those questions, because we change, don't we? Even those love languages, something that might have been your love language when you were newlywed. I really want physical touch and quality time together. Maybe, you know, 20 years down the road, you want some acts of service. It's good to keep revisiting those tools.
12: We're down to the end now, but I do want to ask one more question. Then we'll come back next time and ask more questions about how prayer can strengthen your marriage and how to do it effectively together. This last question, how does prayer help bond you closer to your husband, and how does it protect your marriage? And I think in the context for me, you know, we're always dealing with issues within marriage, but the whole concept of how God has constructed us, body, soul, and spirit. And so when you talk about physical intimacy, that's important.
11: Right.
12: But spiritual and emotional intimacy, I'm learning from Jean, to be honest, is really important.
11: Yeah.
12: And sometimes that can be such a valley for a lot of spouses, for a lot of women particularly, because they don't feel like they're getting that closeness. But prayer can help.
11: Prayer can help. Prayer really does open the door to that intimacy. And I think it helps, as we talked earlier, you know, because there are going to be times when we can't love each other well. And by inviting God into that conversation, that just allows him to go to work on both of our hearts to join us together. But, you know, Jim, I tell you, I heard over and over again, what if my spouse doesn't want to pray with me? You know, what if I'm married to a non-believer? What if I'm married to somebody for whom that feels awkward, unfamiliar? And I would say, and that's what the book is all about, is, you know, do what works. Do what works. And when we used to teach the marriage courses, one of the things we told people was if your spouse isn't comfortable praying together, maybe start with the question, what can I do to support you? How can I let you know you are loved? And that, too, can open that door to intimacy. It can lead to an environment where maybe prayer does become something that feels more doable, more familiar. But honestly, Malachi 3:16, it's one of my favorite verses. It says, those who honored the Lord, those who feared the Lord, talked with each other, and the Lord listened and heard. And I think that in the context of marriage and in other human relationships, as we are coming together, as we're talking to one another, how can I support you? How can I let you know you're loved? God's listening in on those conversations. And I think that he might even receive those as prayers. So we might not be intentionally saying, okay, bow your head, we're going to pray. But as we're talking about ways we can grow in love, we can grow in support, we can reflect this covenant of love that God loved us first, and we're only loving because he loved us. I think he can receive that as a prayer, and I think God can work in our marriages.
12: Well, I believe that 100%, and it was so great talking with Jody today. Prayer is such a wonderful way to keep your marriage healthy, and it can do so many things for you as a couple. It lessens friction and increases intimacy, and it allows the Lord to work powerfully in your hearts as husband and wife. So you need to get a copy of Jody's book, Praying the Scriptures for Your Marriage. This is an excellent resource every couple should have. We can send this book to you when you make a monthly pledge of any amount to the ministry.
10: Yeah, and another resource we have, Jim, is a set of prayer cards that Jody has developed and provided for us. 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
12: And that's exactly why Focus on the Family is here, to help your marriage and your family to thrive in Christ. 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
10: 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I'm John Fuller, inviting you back for more insights about prayer and your marriage next time as we once more help you and your family thrive in Christ.

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2: So we might not be intentionally saying, okay, bow your head, we're going to pray. But as we're talking about ways we can grow in love, we can grow in support, we can reflect this covenant of love that God loved us first and we're only loving because He loved us. I think He can receive that as a prayer, and I think God can work in our marriages.
0: This is Focus on the Family with Jim Daly, and our guest today is Jody Berndt, describing ways that you can pray more frequently and more effectively in your marriage. Thanks for joining us. I'm John Fuller.
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0: 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As we shared last time, Jody Berndt is a public speaker, a Bible teacher, and the author of the best-selling series of books, Praying the Scriptures. And today we'll hear more about one of those books in the series. It's called Praying the Scriptures for Your Marriage.
1: Jody, welcome back.
2: Thank you so much for having me.
1: It's good to have you. And okay, so we kind of said what we're going to do today, so let's get into it.
2: Can't wait.
1: One of the big responses we receive here at Focus on the Family with marriage difficulty are the finances.
2: Yes.
1: You know, there's sometimes there's not enough, and we get that. And sometimes it's mismanagement. Somebody is medicating through buying a lot, whatever it might be. But let me just ask you, I think you had a friend that you mentioned in the book who I think saw her dream house and something went wrong.
2: Yeah. They had moved to a new town and she was fine with moving. It was a job move for her husband. And she got there and she was really excited when she found what was, she thought, their dream house. And he looked at it and said, you know, we can't even consider that. That is too showy. It wasn't even a budget thing. He just thought we shouldn't live in that fancy of a house. That would look proud. And she thought, wow, it's everything I ever dreamed of in a house. And that created real conflict for them. And she found herself taking it to the Lord, not in a humble, sweet prayer, but in an angry prayer. And, you know, God can handle those prayers, right? And
1: sure.
2: She's saying, why is he being, and she used the word ogre. She said, why is he being such an ogre? Why is my husband not understanding how much his house means to me? And so the two of them had to really work through that. But what was so neat in their marriage was that they really valued unity, unity in their decision making. And she thought to herself, if we're not united on the purchase of this house, I don't want to press it through. That's never going to be a good outcome.
1: Right. The difficulty there, though, is not letting that bitterness build up.
2: Yes.
1: Whatever it might be.
2: Yeah.
1: Other couples, it may not be a house that one of you really wanted to buy and the other didn't.
2: Right.
1: But it could be a car. It could be other things. You know, Christmas presents. Gene and I, we tend to spend a lot at Christmas.
2: Yeah.
1: And, you know,
2: yeah,
1: it's something we'll talk about.
2: Yeah.
1: Typically, it's my pouty face.
2: That she gives it away.
1: Well, you know, I'm like, okay. But, you know, she loves to bless the kids and friends and things like that.
2: And
1: it's a good thing.
2: There's nothing wrong with that. You know, you probably know I used to write books for Ron Blue. He was kind of Dave Ramsey before there was Dave Ramsey.
1: A finance guy.
2: Robbie thinks that's just the greatest joke from the Lord in the world, because I don't know a whole lot about money management. But thanks to that writing, I learned stuff. And one of the things I learned was that money's just money. You know, it's a tool to be used for other things. And so the question we need to ask ourselves in our marriages as we're considering, all right, how much are we spending on Christmas gifts? What kind of house are we living in? What sort of vacations we take? All of that stuff is just, are we using our money, our tool, the way God wants us to? You know, who are we ultimately serving? Are we serving ourselves? Are we serving, you know, other people? Are we serving the Lord? Because honestly, buying a new pair of sneakers can be a spiritual decision, just like give tithing, because it's money. You know, we all live in a world, right, where there are limited resources to spend on unlimited needs and wants. So everything becomes a spending and a spiritual decision when we look at it that way.
1: Some of these sneakers are ridiculous.
2: Yeah, that is true.
1: That is
2: a little mortgage payment,
1: isn't it?
2: I'm not
1: spending $400,000 on sneakers.
2: You're right.
1: Sneakers,
2: maybe that's not the best example.
1: No kidding. The big thing is, how can praying for our spouse help us with those financial decisions? I think that's a really good thing. Gene and I have been pretty good with that.
2: Yeah.
1: There's a big thing.
2: Yeah.
1: Maybe not as strong on the smaller things, ironically, now that I think about it.
2: Yeah.
1: But speak to the power of prayer when it comes to financial decision-making.
2: And backing up a little bit from that, too, is you do have different desires a lot of times. And when Robbie and I were younger, we used an envelope system what cash goes in where. And we also said to one another, and this was a million years ago, but that any decision under $50, we didn't have to be in unity for. We could just get what we wanted on that. And bigger than that, we should talk about it. I'm sure today's couples might have a higher limit than that. But for us, that's what it was. But when there was time where there was tension, where one of us thought, okay, we should buy this and the other one didn't, prayer really was a way for us to be humble, to say, you know, not my will, not even his will, but thy will, Lord, and bring us into

0: unity, bring us into understanding. And you never lose when you give time. And sometimes stepping back and praying. And Ravi, I'm always the one that thinks we're never going to find a greater deal as this. We got to act now. And he says there will always be another deal. Let's step back and seek God. Let's get in unity with each other. And that's been a real barometer for our decision making.
1: I'm laughing because that sounds just like me. You and I purchase kind of the same way.
0: We would be broke.
1: Yeah, why? Why wait when you can have a super duper refrigerator right now?
0: That's right. That's right. Thanks be to God for Gene and Robbie.
1: Anchors in decision making. Let's move to another topic now. This is really, everybody's going to go, turn the radio or whatever up, YouTube, and the issue is submission. Ready for the organ music?
0: Yeah.
1: Dun, dun, dun, dun.
0: Yeah.
1: The idea of submission is so touchy
0: our
1: culture today. And I guess the question is, how have you wrestled with yielding your desires to Robbie when there's a tiebreaker kind of thing? And maybe, I don't know if there's a deep theological way to manage that. But even saying that feels a little uncomfortable. Like you've got, if it's just a 50-50 thing, right. Who's got the call?
0: Wow.
1: And is it that simple?
0: Well, you know, for us, and I agree with you, that is a lightning rod word. And a lot of times people read that Ephesians 5 passage, which, you know, is the classic New Testament passage on husbands and wives and how we are to live. And people will start with that verse 22 saying, wives, you know, submit to your husbands. I think we need to back it way up to the beginning of that chapter. And this has been the thing that has come in working on this book, the thing that has come so alive to me is the gift that we have when we walk in love, Ephesians 5:2, giving ourselves up for one another, just like Christ gave himself up for us. That opens the door. And then Ephesians 5:16 says, make the most of every opportunity. And in marriage, don't we have 100 opportunities every day to submit to one another, to yield our rights, whether it's I'm going to the movie I don't want to see because he really wants to see it. He's coming to the office party or the family function that he might not want to go to because I've asked him to come. You know, we just have 100 chances to make the most of every opportunity. Again, Ephesians 5:16, to submit to one another. That's verse 21, submit to one another out of reverence for Christ. So I was thinking all of these things over and over again. And I love Paul tucks in Ephesians 5 verse 18 says, be filled with the Spirit. Because those times when we cannot do it, we can't give ourselves up for the other person. Our will is just too strong. Our desires, our selfishness is too strong. But when we are filled with the Spirit, that makes it possible. The Holy Spirit can work in us the things we don't even want to do. And it is just the coolest thing to me. Paul writes that, you know, marriage is a profound mystery. It's a reflection of Christ's love for the church. And as we do that, as we partner with the Lord, really, as we share in that fellowship of mutual submission, we get to see love grow, love flourish. That creates a climate where marriages can thrive through this mutual surrender and submission. This, again, looking not to our own interests, but also to the interests of others. And you know what's so cool? Secular research has supported this. It creates researchers at the National Marriage Project. That is something out of UVA, which of course I love being a UVA alum, but they have found that when we intentionally do things for our spouse, whether it's something small, like bringing a cup of coffee in the morning or something larger, when we do that consistently over time, it creates what they call an upward spiral of generosity, a climate in which love can flourish. Mm. And isn't that a cool thought? I mean, because that's research that's not biblically based. It's biblically mandated. But, you know, you don't have to be reading your Bible to realize what doing something for someone else over time can create for them the desire to bless you in return.
1: Well, and I so appreciate the preface that you gave there, that if you look up in Ephesians, there's a lot more about
0: you
1: what both of you have to
0: with
1: do.
0: Verse 22.
1: But, you know, there are the ogres, and you just go to a verse that fits your temperament, and this is what it is.
0: Yeah.
1: That's why I think it's such a, you know, inflammatory area.
0: Yeah, it's definitely inflammatory.
1: If it's done well, it's not a matchstick.
0: Right.
1: It's not going to light gasoline on fire.
0: Right.
1: And that's where we got to get to.
0: Yeah.
1: In fact, one exercise that you and Robbie came up with was to do a little competition where you can outserve each other.
0: Oh, yeah.
1: Being competitive, I like this idea.
0: Yes. Well, he's competitive too.
1: Keep score. Yeah. You know, what's the score like? 1,680 to what?
0: If we had to point to one, like, nugget that we would say was so formative in our newlywed years. We heard Dr. Tony Evans speak, and he said that he and his wife had made this commitment to try to serve one another, and it became kind of a game, and then it escalated to a competition, and Tony got frustrated because he said his wife was so much better and so much more creative at coming up with things that she could do for him that he said she was out serving me, and he had to like think of ways to catch up. And Robbie and I really took that to heart. And he would even say for him, which I am such a beneficiary of, that those acts of service, those choices, created in him a cherishing. Like he actually began to, it moved from just being kind or serving to really cherishing me. And, you know, as the recipient of that, you just can't even imagine what it feels like to know that your partner is cherishing you. But that's what those little acts of service can lead to.
1: That's really good.
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2: 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Let's resume now with the balance of today's programming.
1: Let's move into suffering and grief and cover. This is a heavier topic, not as jovial, but it's important that we talk about it. When you first married Robbie, how did you view storms that would come into your life?
0: Well, we didn't think there was going to be storms when we first got married, you know?
1: And then how prayer was incorporated into that later. But
0: yeah, well... you know, when Robbie and I got married, you sit there, right, and you're standing at the altar and you're reciting those vows to love and to cherish till death do you part, for better, for worse, for richer, for poorer, all these, you know, opposite sides of the same marriage coin. And you think to yourself, what about, you know, better or worse? There's nothing worse. We're in love. We're all dressed up. The sun is shining. Our friends are here. Marriage is going to be awesome. And then life happens, and you hit some hard things. And I'll tell you, a couple chapters in the book really were hard to write. I interviewed people who, in one case, her husband had started cheating on her during their honeymoon.
1: Oh, my goodness.
0: And then, you know, it continued through their marriage, and she felt like, as a good Christian woman, she needed to stick it out. And I don't want to blow the whole story, but that is a story where the presence of the Lord walking with her and equipping her to forgive. They did wind up getting divorced, and he actually wound up getting sick, and she was able to care for him in that time of sickness, which was just amazing. But then in another couple went through a season where they lost a child. Mm. And as you know, that can derail a marriage. Even the strongest marriages can begin to crumple under the pressure of that. So there are storms that we don't see coming. And I think the only way we get through that is with prayer and with inviting God's presence into the mix. Because there's not an easy answer. You can't say, why did he cheat? Why did our child have to die? Why did we have 3 years of separation and hatred? We don't have easy answers for that. But when we have, over and over again, as I interviewed people, the thing that got them through those storms, those rocky times, was the comfort of God's presence. Mm. And, you know, we see that again and again in Scripture. Joseph getting thrown into the cistern and then tossed into prison. And over again, you read in his story, the guy who had the worst betrayals, and God was with him, and God was with him, and God was with him. And sometimes when we're in those pits, what we need isn't the answer as much as we need to know he's in it with us.
1: That's so true. The difficulty, and I think whenever we share on this program a story of the loss of a child, mm-hmm. those tend to be the most difficult, heart-wrenching. And I don't know that there's an application of degree.
0: No.
1: But loss of a child is like at the bottom of the pit of this life. Mm-hmm. And so often it's an easy place to be angry at God, to not understand the answers, because they're impossible to find in this life.
0: Yeah, and you know what? We can be angry at him. That's the beauty. He can take our questions. He can take our anger. You know, you read through the Psalms and you see all of those emotions expressed. I would encourage anybody who's in that hard place to open the book of Psalms and just go through and be praying some of those.
1: Jody, in that regard, we haven't touched on this last time or this time, but just, you know, the exercise of praying. For some people, they feel it has to be a formal kind of thing. You know, people that lean toward more liturgy in their church, more formality in their church, that can be kind of intimidating. I'm not a priest. I'm not a pastor. I'm not sure that I could do that.
0: Jim, I hear that all the time.
1: And then, you know, the real thing is he reminds us that he's our Abba Father. He's our daddy.
0: Right.
1: And that he wants us to talk to him like you would your earthly father
0: he
1: in a good way, a loving relationship.
0: He wants us to talk to him. The Bible says he bends down to listen. You know, he delights in hearing our prayers. He commands us to pray. I do talk to people, though, when I, you know, 70, 80-year-old women who come up to me and they say, I've been in church my whole life, but nobody's ever taught me to pray. It has felt like what the minister does. It has felt like what we read out of the book. I know the Lord's Prayer. But how do you go beyond that? Yeah. And again, I go back to that John 15, Jesus saying, if you remain in me and my words remain in you, ask whatever you wish. He's like, yeah, use the words that I've given you first in scripture and use them to shape your prayers. Talk to me. And the other thing, I talk to people, they say, yeah, but, you know, Jody, you're just talking about somebody losing a child, somebody whose husband cheated. I'm just frustrated that my husband, you know, leaves his shirt on the floor, whatever. I don't want to pray about that. That's just
1: too
0: petty.
1: Trivial.
0: That's too trivial. He delights in the details of our lives. He's the God who knows the hairs of our head, right?
1: Yeah.
0: The number. So we can come to him with anything. And he tells us to. He loves that.
1: I'm thinking of that like a simple definition of prayer is simply to talk to God.
0: Absolutely.
1: That's what it is. Prayer is not complicated, and it shouldn't be complicated because God wants to commune with us throughout the day.
0: Mm-hmm. Yeah, just like we do with our own children, right?
1: Yeah.
0: We love it when they talk to us.
1: It's
0: a
1: great
0: analogy.
1: Really do. Before we move off of this suffering and grief, because that can come in so many ways, powerful ways that you just talked about, loss of a child, infidelity in marriage. Unbelieving spouse. Sometimes, you know, on the broadcast here, we're not including that person.
0: Yes.
1: And I've, you know, we have had a couple of women that joined us on the broadcast. You can go through the library and look at that and listen on your smartphone. But they spoke about being married to unbelieving spouses.
0: Yeah.
1: And there can be grief with that. There's always hope. But especially in this area of praying together, it's a very different thing when you're married to an unbelieving spouse. Maybe a delightful person.
0: Right.
1: But they just don't believe in Jesus.
0: Yeah, and I actually talked to a woman about that very thing for the book. It's a chapter called Trusting God with Your Differences, with Your Faith Differences, because, you know, believing spouse or not, we will have faith differences. But if your spouse isn't a believer, and again, I mean, it can move into the almost funny sometimes, and it's not funny, but I interviewed one gal who was like, I bought my husband a Bible with his monogram on it. I got him a devotional that had a golfer on the cover because he likes to golf. I left the email addresses, you know, for all the men in our church that I thought he should be friends with around. You know, these wives, and we wives do this. We want to create the greenhouse environment in which we think our husband's faith can flourish. And then, you know, finally this lady, you know, she didn't drink. Her husband loved to have a bourbon at night. Everything she looked at in his faith seemed to be like he was on the JV and she was the varsity, and she didn't like that. And finally one day he looked at her and he said, why do you think your relationship with God is so much better than mine? And she said, you know, that really stopped her in her tracks, because she thought to herself, it's kind of arrogant of me to assume that my way of worship, my way of knowing the Lord, my way of praying is right and my husband's is wrong. Now, in her case, he was a believer. He just wasn't a believer of her exact stripe, and maybe not as spiritually mature. But I think whether your spouse is a believer and isn't praying the way you want, or they're an unbeliever, over and over again, we see in scripture verses like in Romans where it says that God's kindness leads us to repentance. And so often we can look at our spouse and we can be saying, Holy Spirit, convict him. Or I want to argue him into it. We're not going to win our spouse with conviction and argument. We're going to win with love and with kindness, you know, and with winning them
1: over
0: that way.
1: It's so true. And the same application is there for parenting. I mean, so often if you're fearful and in your high control mode, you have the potential, especially with your teenagers, to kind of push them in the very direction you don't want them to go.
0: Yeah.
1: Because you're, and it's similar to what you were just saying.
0: Yeah.
1: If you're going to argue him or her into something, Well, try that with a 14, 15-year-old. Yeah. You're going to argue them into doing their things.
0: Absolutely. You know, we know that Proverbs 18, I think it's verse 21, words kill, words give life. They're poison or fruit. You choose. And as we want to speak these life-giving words in our marriages, just like, as you're saying, with a teenager, with a child, you know, when you're saying, hey, I love the way you did this, that you watch a child blossom in that, whereas when you criticize, they kind of shrink up. And it's the same with our marriages. We want to affirm the good things we see in our spouses.
1: How does prayer, again, with your spouse, how does that affect your kids? And how do you include your kids in praying? You know, at a little age, it's pretty obvious.
0: Right.
1: But as they get older, they may have less interest and they're on their own journey now.
0: Yeah.
1: How did you and Robbie work in the kids to prayer time?
0: Well, you know, I'd love to say we had these fabulous family devotions where everyone came with their Bible and we sat for half an hour.
1: And there was angelic music playing.
0: Yeah, I would love to say that. No, it was more like we would hear the bus coming up the street to the cul-de-sac and you could hear the up the hill and somebody would yell, bus, and we'd gather at the front door and, you know, have
1: normal
0: a quick
1: chaos.
0: Yeah, we'd have, you know, somebody's looking for their permission slip, their shoe, whatever. And we would just take a moment there to just speak a prayer over them as they walked out the door. You know, maybe it might be let your presence go with them today, Lord, or fill them with joy, any of those things. Let them be a blessing. And it might be something as short as that. Then as they got older and could be a little more responsible, we might say, hey, come to the breakfast table. You know, we're going to have 5 minutes. We're going to consider this passage or this verse or this little, you know, devotional book, whatever it is. But in terms of our own marriage, I think it really created for our children a sense of security and a sense of stability to see us prioritizing prayer again, even if it was just for a few minutes. And that might mean that the kids' needs had to wait. Yeah. And I think there is something kind of magical in parenting when you put your kids on hold for a time so that you can focus on one another, so that you can have that spiritual intimacy with the Lord. We might worry that, oh no, they're going to feel ignored, they're going to feel left out, they're going to feel neglected. And what science is showing is that that actually creates a stable and secure family environment, because the kids feel secure saying, wow, mom and dad love each other. And not only that, but they may be fallible because they're human and our kids know we're fallible, but they have a higher power and authority that they can tap into. So they see that we are, you know we don't have all the answers. And when they see us looking to the Lord for those answers, that creates a framework and a structure in which their own spiritual lives can flourish.
1: Yeah, it's really good. In that context, leaving that lasting legacy, the broad paintbrush stroke of that, when you and Robbie look back now, your kids are older, what kind of legacy does praying with your spouse leave for your family?
0: Well, you know, God's word never comes back empty, Isaiah 55 says. It always accomplishes the purposes for which it is sent. And I think that there will be answers that we don't even see unfold as they continue to unfold over time. And another thing, Jim, we didn't really talk about, but I want our kids to know God is fun. I want them to know prayer is fun. You know, we can put it in this box like it's our holy side. And this is a joy and a delight. It's meant to be that.
1: I can't wait to really experience the humor God has, because I think it's abounding.
2: And that's how we concluded our two-part conversation with Jody Berndt, talking about her wonderful book, Praying the Scriptures for Your Marriage, Trusting God with Your Most Important Relationship. It really is an outstanding resource to strengthen the relationship you have with your spouse and to help the two of you grow together in faith. Now, when you make a monthly pledge of any amount to the ministry today, we'll say thank you by putting a copy of Jody's book into your hands.
1: And John, let me explain how donations to Focus on the Family are impacting families. That's what matters most. Husbands and wives routinely reach out to us for help, and then we'll get their feedback about how the Lord is working in their lives. 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It's like a cool drink during a hot, humid day. The circumstances don't change, but my reaction changes for the better. And a woman named Judy said this, "Let me tell you, Focus on the Family has saved my marriage many times over. I'm so grateful to you all."
3: Well, what a privilege for us to be a part of God's work of transforming lives.
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3: 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Also, we have some prayer cards that Jody has provided. These are simple daily reminders about putting God first in our marriage and bringing everything to Him in prayer. You're going to find these encouraging, and we've got those available online. And thanks for listening to Focus on the Family with Jim Daly. I'm John Fuller, inviting you back as we once more help you and your family thrive in Christ.
4: With SRN News, I'm Bob Agnew in Washington. United Arab Emirates revealing new details now as investigators zero in on the background of the terrorist co-pilot in the plot to take down that fly-to-buy flight from Dubai to Tel Aviv this week.
5: At issue is how this co-pilot got hired by Fly Dubai in the first place. Investigators say records show he had previously been suspended at another airline. Israeli Prime Minister Benjamin Netanyahu says evidence indicates this man was a radicalized Muslim who was on a mission to crash the plane. The Omani national was reportedly flagged by Oman Air as a security risk after he was in possession of extremist materials while serving as a co-pilot trainee back in 2020. Laura Winters reporting.
4: The U.S. has announced it sees two ships carrying fuel to Cuba. Here's correspondent Ken Lorb.
6: The Coast Guard says they were illegally carrying hundreds of thousands of gallons of diesel fuel to the island nation. This comes as the U.S. continues to block oil shipments to Cuba and has imposed sanctions on the country. Fuel shortages on the island have led to power blackouts, impacting lighting, refrigeration, and water supply. Ken Lorman reporting.
4: The American Cancer Society is highlighting action that can be taken to lower the risk of women getting cancer during this Breast Cancer Awareness Month. Also at SRNnews.com, Wall Street closed higher on Friday after a weaker-than-expected jobs report.
7: Stocks rose after the Labor Department said the economy added just 29,000 jobs in September, which raised hopes the Federal Reserve will hold interest rates steady this month. Tech stocks added lift to the market, with NVIDIA and AMD hitting all-time highs. At the closing bell, the Dow Jones Industrial Average gained 250 points to 51,176. The S&P 500 rose 56 points to 77,22. The NASDAQ climbed 319 points to 27,190. I'm Levon Putney.
4: This is SRN News. Young people in the Anglosphere not doing well.
8: The Gallup organization has released its 2026 World Happiness Report, and it reveals that young people in the U.S., U.K., Canada, and other parts of the English-speaking world have suffered the biggest decline in well-being of any demographic group. Gallup says its data points to the use of social media as the primary reason for the growing unhappiness of young people in the Anglosphere, the place where such platforms are used the most. Michael Harrington reporting.
4: A decision by a city council in eastern Germany to halt the laying of memorial plaques that honor Holocaust victims has sparked outrage. Lawmakers in Heidenau, southeast of Dresden, have voted to end the practice of laying the engraved brass plaques featuring the names of Holocaust victims into sidewalks, often in place of cobblestones and near the homes where those victims once lived. Created by the German artist Günter Demming, the plaques are palm-sized and include the fates of Jews. This is SRN News. Tennessee death row inmate Krista Pike's attorneys say she was unconscious and on a ventilator this week. It comes after that failed attempt at executing her earlier in the week. Governor Bill Lee, meanwhile, is pausing executions for the rest of 2026 while a third party reviews what went wrong. G7 countries set to release up to 100 million barrels of diesel and crude oil soon to help with those heavy fuel prices. The move follows a March release of about 400 million barrels to help to keep a lid on global gas prices as well.
9: President Trump says Europe has agreed to release a massive amount of diesel oil reserves. This comes as prices for diesel have recently surged. AAA reports Friday's national average for a gallon of diesel is $6.37. The president says the process of releasing the diesel reserves will begin immediately. I'm Brad Siegel.
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10: 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I have fought the good fight. I have finished the race. I have kept the faith. Now there is in store for me the crown of righteousness, which the Lord, the righteous judge, will award to me on that day, and not only to me, but also to all who have longed for his appearing.
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Gosh, that's pretty beautiful music on our Saturday afternoon. That is the National Christian Choir. So glad to have you listening on our Saturday. I'm Becky, listening with you today, taking a look at our weather forecast. It's going to be nice today. Sunny skies, upper 80s for the high, overnight lows, low 50s. For tomorrow, mostly sunny skies, mid 80s for our high, overnight lows, mid 50s. Monday, mostly sunshine. We'll see highs in the low 90s. Tuesday, cooling things down just a little bit with a few showers and highs in the upper 80s. Currently here at KPOF, it is 81 degrees. 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

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AM 910, KPOF.

That's Doug Anderson. I like that. Keep on shining. That's something that we can all do. Tomorrow evening on Community Cares, an important topic of discussion for any parent or grandparent concerned about the negative impacts of social media on young people today. They're going to be talking about the Meta lawsuit and have some suggestions for parents and grandparents as well. Don't miss Community Cares tomorrow evening at 6:15 right here on KPOF. Here now are the Maranatha Singers.

0: This is Mike from The Morning Show. 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
1: With SRN News, I'm John Scott. Secretary of State Marco Rubio says, or he sends Iran's negotiators home. President Trump says more bombing is possible. Correspondent Ken Lorman with details.
2: After negotiations made little progress, Secretary Rubio ordered Iran's delegation led by the foreign minister to leave New York. The talks had stalled over Iran's nuclear program and demands to lift the U.S. blockade. President Trump, speaking to Time, said more bombing is possible and argued pressure on Tehran is necessary to prevent it from obtaining a nuclear weapon. Ken Lorman reporting.
1: President Trump in Ohio today to rally support for Republican candidates ahead of the midterm elections. The president will be speaking at Vandalia Butler High School. That's north of Dayton. He's expected to give a ringing endorsement to the Republican Senator John Husted. He's the incumbent who's running in a tight race against former Senator Sherrod Brown. The president airing frustration with the high court.
3: President Trump says Justices Gorsuch, Kavanaugh, and Barrett have voted against the administration too often. In a Time interview, the president said those three were given the position of a lifetime, then called the tariff ruling disastrous for the country. President Trump said the goal is good decisions, not loyalty, and noted the liberal justices almost never break ranks. Asked directly about regretting the nominations, the president said yes. Willie Nelson, Washington.
1: Conservative analysts urge voters to be wary of the current wave of polling.
4: They argue that current midterm polls favoring Democrats may be unreliable due to historical inaccuracies and Republican distrust of pollsters. They cite an informal X poll showing 81% of conservative respondents never participate in polls, likely skewing results in favor of Democrats.
1: That's correspondent Richard Boyd. This is SRN News.
4: Richard.
1: A new study on transgenderism in sports.
5: Concerned Women for America calculates that males playing against females in the U.S. have so far taken 2,293 gold medals from the women who would have won them if the males were not present. CWA President Penny Nance says, quote, "Biological men have distinct advantages over biological women. This reality not only puts women in harm's way, but it eliminates opportunities for biological women to earn a living and win competitions." Michael Harrington reporting.
1: Authorities say a former Canadian soldier who opened fire on a police officer outside an Ontario synagogue on Yom Kippur shouted, "You're going to die for the Jews," moments before shooting. Officer Jeff Smith died of his wounds and another officer was injured, but they killed the gunman, 29-year-old Sean Ward. No one inside Sons of Jacob Synagogue were hurt. Investigators assessing materials found in Ward's vehicle. This is SRN News. New York health officials urging residents to get their seasonal flu shots, with two prominent New Yorkers lending a hand in that effort.
6: High-profile city dwellers and one-time mayoral rivals, 710 WOR's Curtis Sliwa and current mayor Zoran Mamdani, met up to get their flu shots and encourage all New Yorkers to roll up their sleeves. The two shared a humorous exchange seated side by side and even took one another's hand prior to the injections. Sliwa asked the mayor if he knew how many people, even tough guys, fainted when they got a shot. Mamdani responded with, "I gotcha." New York City Health Commissioner Dr. Alistair Martin then administered the shots to both men. The state health department recommends annual flu shots for all New Yorkers 6 months and older. In New York, I'm Liz Warner.
1: The merged Paramount and Warner Brothers Discovery Company will go by the name Skydance. Paramount CEO David Ellison says the name will become official once that merger is finalized. More details at srnnews.com.
7: I'm Pastor David Languish of Bethlehem Lutheran in Lakewood with today's Good News verse, 2 Timothy 4, verses 7 to 8. "I have fought the good fight. I have finished the race. I have kept the faith. Now there is in store for me the crown of righteousness, which the Lord, the righteous judge, will award to me on that day, and not only to me, but also to all who have longed for his appearing."
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What a great hymn to hear, and even more fun to sing. Wonderful Grace of Jesus. That's Lifeway Worship this afternoon. We'll be looking at sunny skies this afternoon. Highs in the upper 80s overnight. Lows, low 50s. Tomorrow, mostly sunny skies, mid 80s for the high. Overnight lows, mid 50s. Monday, a very warm day. Sunshine, low 90s for the high. Then some showers rolling through on our Tuesday. Upper 80s for our high. Currently here at KPOF, it is 83 degrees. Here's Resurrection Fellowship now and Ancient of Days.

Chris Willis with Beside Still Waters. Well, it's human nature to be defiant, and we often see it even in very small children. But as believers, we need to understand how to yield to authority. God does all things for our good, even when it comes to discipline. We'll find out more tonight on Insight for Living, and that happens at 5:30 right here on KPOF. We'll continue with Desperation and Amazed.

Hi, this is Steve Sunshine, your midday host. Have you noticed how tense our country seems to be these days? It's important for us to keep in mind that God is still in control. We can't control the things or the people around us, but we can control our own thoughts and actions. It's not easy to be kind.

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1: With SRN News, I'm John Scott. The investigation turning up new information about the terrorist co-pilot and the plot to take down the fly-to-buy flight from Dubai to Tel Aviv. More from Laura Wetters.
2: Investigators zeroing in on how the terrorist co-pilot got hired by Fly Dubai. Israeli Prime Minister Benjamin Netanyahu says evidence indicates this man was a radicalized Muslim who was on a mission to kill himself and everyone else on board as he attempted to kill the captain in the cockpit and crash the plane. Turns out records show this suspect had been suspended as a pilot at another airline. Laura Winters reporting.
1: The White House announcing Europe and they will release the diesel reserves. Good news for truckers.
3: President Trump says an agreement has been struck with Europe to release a massive amount of diesel oil reserves. This comes as prices for diesel have recently surged. AAA reports Friday's national average for a gallon of diesel is $6.37. The president said the process of releasing the diesel reserves will begin immediately. The Russia-Ukraine war, as well as the war in Iran, have put pressure on the world's diesel supply. Richard Boyd reporting.
1: Tennessee Governor Bill Lee said Prison Commissioner Frank Strada will resign after overseeing the failed execution of Krista Pike. Strada expected to leave later this month. His departure will come after he oversaw Tennessee's second failed attempt at lethal injection this year. Amid bipartisan calls for his resignation, all remaining executions in the state have been paused. Pike is said to be unconscious now and on a ventilator. Vice President J.D. Vance heading to Alaska next week for a midterm rally as the Republican state faces a competitive Senate race. Recent polls show Democrat Mary Peltola in a tight race against Republican Dan Sullivan. This is SRN News. Americans are doing a lot of gambling.
4: According to a new data analysis from the Pew Research Center, the number of people using so-called prediction markets to place wagers on everything from sports to the war in Ukraine is soaring. Betting on Kalshi and Polymarket, the two biggest prediction markets, went from $25.7 billion in May of this year to $53 billion just 2 months later. Clergymen, family advocates, and psychiatrists say the U.S. will soon be facing the consequences of its newfound gambling addiction. Michael Harrington reporting.
1: As Maine Republican Susan Collins seeks a sixth Senate term, Democrats bashing her for her 2018 vote to confirm Brett Kavanaugh as a Supreme Court justice. He was part of the court's conservative majority that overturned Roe versus Wade, and Collins voted for him, despite her own support for abortion and past endorsements of Planned Parenthood. This is SRN News. Thousands of flights may jump in price if a remote airport is closed.
5: The Midway Atoll Airport on a remote Pacific Ocean island is an emergency landing option for flights that cross the Pacific. But the landing spot is deteriorating and the FAA is weighing whether to spend the $100 million needed for repairs. If airlines lose that option for emergencies, they would need to use longer, more expensive routes. Keith Peters, Washington.
1: The U.S. suspending consular services in Brazil, citing security concerns that prompted Australia to close its embassy just before the country's presidential election. Brazil's federal police said Friday they had carried out preventive searches in Sao Paulo and near Brasilia, but found no evidence of a threat. The State Department did not specify the security issues or link them to Sunday's election. More details at srnnews.com.
6: I'm Pastor David Languish of Bethlehem Lutheran in Lakewood with today's good news verse, 2 Timothy 4, verses 7 to 8. I have fought the good fight. I have finished the race. I have kept the faith. Now there is in store for me the crown of righteousness, which the Lord, the righteous judge, will award to me on that day, and not only to me, but also to all who have longed for his appearing.
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Such a Talent. That is Jerry Nelson here on KPOF. Thanks for listening on our Saturday afternoon. I'm Becky, listening with you, looking out the window at some beautiful sunshine this afternoon. We'll see our high top out in the upper 80s, overnight lows low 50s. Tomorrow, mostly sunny skies, highs in the mid 80s, overnight lows mid 50s. Monday, mostly sunny skies, low 90s for the high. And then Tuesday, showers rolling through and our high in the upper 80s. Currently here at KPOF, it is 84 degrees. Here now is Bob Fitz.

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corporate music there from Steve Green. To love the Lord our God is the heartbeat of our mission. Tomorrow morning on Turning Point, Dr. David Jeremiah and author and host Sheila Walsh discuss spiritual warfare and what it means for us today. We'll find out all about it tomorrow morning at 5 o'clock right here on KPOF. 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

0: This is Becky, your afternoon host. We never want to neglect extending our sincere thanks to all of you in our listening family. 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That means the world to us. We love the cards and notes of encouragement, too. 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
1: With SRN News, I'm John Scott. President Trump's tough stance on crime paying off in Washington, D.C., where one major chain is opting to let customers shop like they used to. Correspondent Laura Winters reports.
2: CVS pharmacy stores in Washington, D.C. are no longer locking up items thanks to President Trump's crime crackdown. Townhall.com reporting it's a huge quality of life win for folks who live in the District of Columbia. There's been a drastic decrease in shoplifting and other crimes. Homicides, for example, down 30%, robbery down 7%, and auto thefts down 45%. The U.S. Attorney's Office report a 67% increase in prosecutions, so it appears the criminals are getting the message. Laura Winters reporting.
1: President Trump speaking at a high school north of Dayton, Ohio today to rally support for incumbent Republican Senator John Husted. A co-pilot accused of stabbing the captain of a Dubai passenger jet mid-flight had previously been banned from flying because of his radical views. Reports say the co-pilot was grounded by Oman Air in 2024 after the airline found out that he had been visiting radical Islamic websites and assigned him to a desk job. Senator Tom Cotton warning voters to pay attention to what Hassan Piker is saying as he stumps for Democratic candidates.
3: Reeducation camps involve rounding up opponents of the regime and the party, shipping them off, starving them, torturing them, indoctrinating them. That's what Hassan Piker says he wants to do to me and apparently plenty of other people, but he only does that about us because we represent voters in places like Arkansas. That's who he really wants to do it to, is conservatives and Republicans all across this country.
1: Senator Cotton, an Arkansas Republican, made his comments to the Salem Radio Network. This is SRN News. More bad news from Nigeria.
4: According to a study by the Religious Freedom Ministry Equipping the Persecuted, Christians are being killed at a rate of one every 90 minutes this year in Nigeria. Muslim terror groups are to blame, with at least two operating in the country's northern region. ETP says there's been a surge in, quote, village raids, church burnings, targeted killings, abductions, the destruction of communities, and the long-term displacement of Christians. Michael Harrington reporting.
1: A growing number of countries in Europe are legalizing assisted suicide, and its acceptance in the U.S. is growing. New York and Illinois recently became the latest of 13 states to join an accelerating pace of suicide legislation. The issue remains contested, however, with opposition by many religious groups, lawmakers, and disability advocates. Some argue that even with safeguards in place, the decision could be made for the wrong reasons. This is SRN News. The latest monthly jobs report is out, and it missed expectations. National Economic Council Director Kevin Hassett reacts to the job support.
5: You have to scoop through over the last 3 or 4 months to see what's going on. But those numbers are really positive. And the thing to remember is that private sector employment is still booming. What's happened is because we've reduced federal employment by 300,000 workers, that the numbers are a little bit lower if you don't account for that.
1: The Bureau of Labor Statistics says 29,000 non-farm payroll jobs were created in September, down from the 162,000 seen in August. The unemployment rate, while it didn't change significantly, did tick up 4.1% to 4.2%. Starbucks announcing this week that approximately 250 locations will close. The company did not say which of those underperforming stores are on the cutting list. More details at srnnews.com.
6: I'm Pastor David Languish of Bethlehem Lutheran in Lakewood with today's good news verse, 2 Timothy 4, verses 7 to 8. I have fought the good fight. I have finished the race. I have kept the faith. Now there is in store for me the crown of righteousness, which the Lord, the righteous judge, will award to me on that day, and not only to me, but also to all who have longed for his appearing.
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0: Life's road can be bumpy here and there. Hi, this is Mike from The Morning Show. 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
1: With SR Red News, I'm John Scott. The U.S. Supreme Court is expected to hear several high-profile cases in its new term.
2: The High Court will reconvene for a new nine-month term and is expected to consider whether laws that ban semi-automatic rifles violate the Second Amendment, as well as the legality of voting laws that require proof of citizenship. The justices will also decide how much authority parents have over children who identify as transgender, if immigrants must remain in detention while they await deportation, and if lawmakers can sue oil companies for their role in climate change. I'm Lisa Carton.
1: The search continues for missing medical transport jet off the coast of Massachusetts. The Coast Guard said the FAA notified them that they had lost contact with that Gulfstream early Saturday morning. There were six people aboard. The Gulfstream G-100 was flying from Bermuda International Airport to Boston Logan when it disappeared off the coast of Nantucket. There was an intense storm in the mid-Atlantic along the plane's projected flight path. The White House says it will begin sending checks to over 20 million seniors to help with their Medicare costs. More from Ken Lorman.
3: In a Truth Social post, President Trump says the funds would come from the Medicare Improvement Fund. A White House fact sheet said the payments will be $90 per person and will go to over 20 million Medicare Part B enrollees. Most eligible seniors will receive the money by direct deposit in early October, and others will get a mail check. The president also said the new Medicare checks would not interfere with his campaign promise to offer a $5,000 Trump dividend if Republicans retain control of the House and Senate in the midterm elections. Ken Lorman reporting.
1: And today, the first day of the Albuquerque International Balloon Fiesta. This is SRN News. Young people in the Anglosphere are not doing well.
4: The Gallup organization has released its 2026 World Happiness Report, and it reveals that young people in the U.S., U.K., Canada, and other parts of the English-speaking world have suffered the biggest decline in well-being of any demographic group. Gallup says its data points to the use of social media as the primary reason for the growing unhappiness of young people in the Anglosphere, the place where such platforms are used the most. Michael Harrington reporting.
1: A decision by a city council in eastern Germany to halt the laying of memorial plaques that honor Holocaust victims has sparked outrage. Lawmakers in Heidenau, that's southeast of Dresden, have voted to end the practice of laying the engraved brass plaques featuring the names of Holocaust victims onto sidewalks, often in place of cobblestones and near the homes where they once lived. This is SRN News. If your morning coffee comes from Starbucks, you may want to check to see if your local store is still open.
5: The coffee giant is closing about 250 underperforming stores across North America as part of its ongoing turnaround plan. The company says the goal is to focus on locations with stronger customer traffic. Starbucks calls the move part of its Back to Starbucks strategy and says it will work to transfer affected employees whenever possible. While the closures are spread across multiple states and provinces, Starbucks added most of its stores continue to perform really well. I'm Monica Nelson.
1: A New York-based food distributor, Gia's Food, recalling its Butter Goods Lemon Alfredo Fettuccine after tests found possible listeria contamination. The 22-ounce frozen pasta is sold at Walmart. Washington and Florida agriculture officials detected the issue during routine sampling. Customers returned the pasta to Walmart for a refund. More details at SRN News.
6: I'm Pastor David Languish of Bethlehem Lutheran in Lakewood with today's good news verse, 2 Timothy 4, verses 7 to 8. I have fought the good fight. I have finished the race. I have kept the faith. Now there is in store for me the crown of righteousness, which the Lord, the righteous judge, will award to me on that day, and not only to me, but also to all who have longed for his appearing.
7: Hi guys, this is Tim Owen from You Finishing Well. You know, a friend asked me recently, do you feel old? And I kind of smiled because the truth is, I don't feel finished. I just know that I'm in a different season. And that's exactly why I created You Finishing Well. 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
1: With SRN News, I'm John Scott. President Trump backing Alabama's Republican candidate for governor, Tommy Tuberville.
2: 32 days from now, we're going to elect Tommy Tuberville as your next governor.
1: In the latest stop in his midterm push, President Trump told supporters in Mobile Friday they have to get out and vote. He's pumping up Republican candidates as he celebrates the groundbreaking of Mobile's new $4 billion bridge. On Saturday, the president in Ohio to deliver remarks in Vandalia outside of Dayton. Mr. Trump was in Texas and Oklahoma on Thursday. The United Arab Union revealing new details as investigators zero in on the background of the terrorist co-pilot and plot to take down a Fly Dubai flight from Dubai to Tel Aviv.
3: At issue is how this co-pilot got hired by Fly Dubai in the first place. Investigators say records show he had previously been suspended at another airline. Israeli Prime Minister Benjamin Netanyahu says evidence indicates this man was a radicalized Muslim who was on a mission to crash the plane. The Omani national was reportedly flagged by Oman Air as a security risk after he was in possession of extremist materials while serving as a co-pilot trainee back in 2024. Laura Winters reporting.
1: Tennessee Governor Lee says the prison commissioner Frank Strada will resign after overseeing the failed execution.
4: Strada is expected to leave later this month. His departure will come after he oversaw Tennessee's second failed attempt at lethal injection this year and amid bipartisan calls for his resignation. All remaining executions in the state have been paused. Strada said his agency had carried out its responsibilities in accordance with established protocol and framed his resignation as being in the best interest of Tennesseans. I'm Lisa Carton.
1: This is SRN News. A new study on transgenderism in sports.
5: Concerned Women for America calculates that males playing against females in the U.S. have so far taken 2,293 gold medals from the women who would have won them if the males were not present. CWA President Penny Nance says, quote, "Biological men have distinct advantages over biological women. This reality not only puts women in harm's way, but it eliminates opportunities for biological women to earn a living and win competitions." Michael Harrington reporting.
1: Authorities say a former Canadian soldier who opened fire on a police officer outside an Ontario synagogue on Yom Kippur shouted, "You're going to die for the Jews," moments before shooting. Officer Jeff Smith died of his wounds, and another officer was injured, but they killed the gunman, 29-year-old Sean Ward. No one inside the Sons of Jacob synagogue was hurt. Investigators assessing materials found in Ward's vehicle. This is SRN News. A prominent left-wing streamer is warning Texas Democrat James Tallarico to stay aligned with progressive activists if he wins a U.S. Senate seat. More from Ken Lorman.
6: At a University of Texas event, Hassan Piker said activists helped Tallarico gain political power and should remind him that if elected, quote, he's got to play ball. The remarks raise questions about whether Tallarico could govern as the more moderate candidate he claims to be on the campaign trail or face pressure from the party's progressive wing. Tallarico's campaign had not responded to a request for comment. Ken Lorman reporting.
1: Scott Antz, the new name for the merged Warner Brothers Discovery and Paramount and Companies, Paramount CEO David Ellison's film and television production company is called Scott Antz Media. This week, a California judge resolved a lawsuit filed by those who were opposed to the $110 billion merger. More at newsSRN.com.
7: I'm Pastor David Languish of Bethlehem Lutheran in Lakewood with today's good news verse, 2 Timothy 4, verses 7 to 8. "I have fought the good fight. 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

0: Hi, I'm Becky, your afternoon host. Isaiah 52:7 says, "How beautiful are the feet of him who brings good news." Good news brings peace and happiness, and that's why we love the gospel so much, and we know that's why you do too. 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
2: 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Today on Insight for Living, Chuck Swindoll recounts an Old Testament story that demonstrates the devastating consequences of rebellion. It's a reminder that obedience, as God planned it, isn't oppressive. Obedience is liberating. 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
3: First Samuel chapter 15 will support all evidence needed and provide for us an objective case in point. For here we study the life of a man who, in many ways, was himself an authority. The memorable scenario of chapter 15 of the book of 1 Samuel has a background that's interesting. I think of Saul, the king, as being the batter at the plate. The bases are loaded, but his count is full, and he's in a batting slump. He's already struck twice at that ball, and there's only one more pitch coming. The first strike was in chapter 13, where he hurried and offered up an offering to God. That was not his place to do it. The priest offered up the offerings, not a king. Chapter 14, he makes a rash vow. Stupid statement falls out of the king's mouth, and it almost takes the life of his son. Strike two. Chapter 15 is the final strike. God makes it very clear what he wants from his king, Saul. He speaks through the voice of Samuel the prophet. "The Lord sent me to anoint you as king over his people, over Israel. Now therefore listen to the words of the Lord. I will punish Amalek for what he did to Israel." Let me fill you in quickly. Amalek is the most ancient of all the heathen tribes that attacked the people of Israel after the Exodus. And God, who takes vengeance on those that stand against his people, never forgot Amalek. So that now that they are a strong nation with their own flag and their own king, God says to him, the king, "Let's go back and let's straighten up the record. They don't get away with it without paying the consequence. Go back and annihilate Amalek." Verse 3. "Go, strike Amalek." Now mark the words carefully in your mind. "Utterly destroy Amalek."

There's your answer. I don't want to do it. Well, strike three. God saw him swing, and he spoke to Samuel, and he said, verse 11, I regret that I have made Saul king, for he has turned back from following me and has not carried out my commands. And Samuel was distressed. It says he cried out to the Lord all night. There is no lack of compassion here. Here is a compassionate, broken-hearted prophet who had told the king, look, this is your last chance, man. God says, annihilate the Amalekites. Don't mess around. Kill them. And when he heard that he hadn't killed them, his heart was broken. Samuel's grieving. But he has to obey. Unlike Saul, he does what God says. Verse 12, he rose early in the morning to meet Saul, and it was told Samuel, saying, Saul came to Carmel, and behold, he set up a monument for himself, then turned and proceeded down to Gilgal. Now follow along with verse 13. Samuel came to Saul. We're ready for the second characteristic of a rebel heart. He came to Saul, and Saul said to him, blessed are you of the Lord. That's quite a greeting. God bless you, Samuel, for I have carried out the command of the Lord. Presents the second characteristic, rationalization and cover up to excuse sinful actions. Now, after saying I have carried out the command of the Lord, I appreciate Samuel's very rational response. It's rather empirical. He says, oh, what meaneth the bleating of the sheep in my ears? I love that answer. How come the dead are living and making noises out of their throats? Characteristic number three, defensiveness when confronted with the truth. Saul said, they have brought them from the Amalekites, for the people spared the best of the sheep and oxen to a sacrifice to the Lord your God. That's why we have those sheep here. What a day it'll be when we make this sacrifice to God. Defensiveness, defensiveness. I took a flight out to Denver to speak at Denver Seminary's annual banquet for my friend Haddon Robinson, and stayed around for a breakfast the next morning where we had another group that wanted to honor that school. It was a neat time with Haddon and some of our friends in the Denver area. When I arrived, the weather was beautiful, but overnight it changed. And it was I would call it a blizzard. Anything below 50 is a blizzard. The longer I live, the more I believe that happiness is every other place in the rearview mirror. And when I got out of that place, I was so relieved. But when I got to the airport, my flight, of course, was delayed. And I had the choice privilege of sitting around that plagued Denver airport waiting for my continental flight to leave. And that was about a 2.5, almost 3-hour period of time, during which time I saw a perfect illustration of the classic defiant child. 6-year-old child, totally in control of his mother, but out of control in his life. I met him in an unusual way. He was walking all over my feet. I have 3 things that I cannot stand to have happen to me. One is to get slapped on the back hard. Second is to get pinched. And the third is to have my shoes walked on. The boy had done 2 of the 3 things before I realized it, and he was getting into my case, and if I hadn't had it locked, he would have literally gone rifling through my stuff. So I was holding on to it with all my might, waiting in the line to get my boarding pass. In the meantime, this mother is just wringing her hands, not quite sure what to do. I knew what to do, but it was illegal what I had in mind. And other people began to kind of stay away. And by, she and this 6-year-old Hulk

0: We're all alone, surrounded by distance. I was sitting in the Western airline section, waiting for my Continental flight signal to come walking over. Finally, everybody's patience wore thin. We were all tired of waiting, and we were anxious to get home. And one guy just said directly to the lady, "Lady, why don't you control your kid?" Why? She was absolutely offended that he would say such a thing. Just before we were on the plane, I heard her complain about this fussing passenger, and I also saw her in one final confrontation as the boy made an obscene gesture right into her face and slapped her. And she still couldn't understand how someone could be so rude as to say, "Lady, get control of him." Totally defensive. She used at least a dozen excuses for why that boy was like that. He was tired. Well, so was I. I wasn't walking all over her feet, you know. Of course he was young. Of course it was difficult. The boy was out of control. There was a defiant spirit, and that was the display of it at that moment. And she couldn't understand why he would say such a thing to her. Parents, friends of mine, get control of your children. Do us a favor, please. Two things that are miserable to be around is a dog out of control, licks you all over the face, and a child out of control that licks you all over the face. Come on, give us a break, okay? That is your assignment. Basic, first, primary calling is to get your kid to a place of real happiness so that the child can ultimately control himself. I confess to you that something in Saul's life had cultivated that whole kind of mentality. I personally wish I knew more of his background. He didn't learn to rebel there between Havilah and Shur. He learned it years ago. Well, enough of the defensiveness. I love the way it reads in verse 16. Samuel said to Saul, "Wait." Now, that is a very nice biblical term. The Hebrew is an interesting root. It's the term that means to go back, and I guess we would say back off or shut up. No more excuses. Knock it off, Saul. It's time for you to listen. And he spoke directly into the face of this rebel, and he said, "Let me tell you what the Lord said to me last night." And you've read it so many times. "Go and utterly destroy the sinners, and you haven't done it. Take no one captive, and you've done that." And after that confrontation, there is yet one more characteristic: resistance to accountability when wrong has been committed. Saul said to Samuel, "I did obey the voice of the Lord." Look at that, resistance to accountability when wrong has been committed. You got it all wrong, Samuel. I wanted to do what's right, but those people, they kept coming across with this sacrifice idea. And, "Why, I've just brought Agag back, and we've utterly destroyed all the others. I mean, what more could you ask?" What more could I ask? All of them. And the people took some of the spoil and the sheep and the oxen and the choicest things to devote it to destruction, to sacrifice to God. How much better to sacrifice than to destroy them? Meaning, I'm not really accountable, Samuel. I'm the king around here. He's passing the buck. He's backpedaling. He's running away from responsibility. And I want you to get this straight, ladies and gentlemen. Verse 22, verse 23, God wrote this. Some of the strongest words in the entire Old Testament. "As the Lord has much delight in burnt offerings and sacrifices as in obeying the voice of the Lord." To obey is better than sacrifice. "To heed than the fat of rams." Hang on to your seat, for rebellion is as the sin of divination. The Living Bible reads, rebellion is as bad as the sin of witchcraft. Hey, let me give you a little counsel that God's really gotten a hold of me with. He doesn't laugh at rebellion. It's as bad as if your kid were into witchcraft. It's as bad as if your teenager were openly in idolatry. It's as bad as if you, husband, were worshiping at a false shrine. Or you, wife. Or you, young career person. It is as bad as witchcraft. It isn't a cutesy little thing that's kind of it shows how independent he is. It's as witchcraft. Because you have rejected the authority, I have rejected you. A rebellious heart is no less grievous to God than demonic involvement. Finally, thank God, finally the king lays down his arms and says with a sigh, I have sinned. Listen, that's the hardest thing to get out of somebody's mouth, but it's the place to begin. I understand at the Alcoholics Anonymous meetings when they gather, a person introduces himself, hello, I'm Johnny Jones, I am an alcoholic. Hello, I am Mary Smith, I am an alcoholic. Frankly, that's the first step toward recovery, is to admit, I am an alcoholic. I am Saul the king, I am a sinner. I need help. I've gone wrong because of two reasons. Verse 24, I feared the people. That's peer pressure. I listened to their voice. That's human counsel. I have sinned. I wish I had the time to develop the follow-up here. Saul wishes for Samuel to endorse him, and Samuel says, I don't endorse you. No. Verse 26, I'll not return with you. And Saul seizes him by the robe and he pulls on his robe until it tears the robe. And Samuel turns around and says, just in that way, God has torn the kingdom from you. And Saul pleads again, at least to honor me before the elders. And I read that Samuel, verse 35, did not see Saul again till the day of his death. That's a heinous sin. Hey, without making it walk on all fours, I want to tell you, this passage says just volumes to us today. I want to take the application in three stages, and I want you to get this very firmly fixed in your mind. I need it in mine too. I want to think of childhood, adolescence, and then adulthood. I'll be brief, and I'll try to make my words concise. Pointed. Childhood. A rebellious nature is conceived in a home where parents relinquish control. A rebellious nature is conceived in a home where parents relinquish control. Your child can forgive you of all sorts of wrong, but that'll give them their toughest battle when they're adults. That's the hardest thing in the world for them to forgive you of, that you relinquished your control. I'm told by some of our youth workers that there's a growing need for control in the homes of some of our kids. That concerns me. I've been told by the gal that works at the 7-Eleven that her hardest day is Sunday because of those kids. Hey. That's our gang. They're our family. We need help, parents. Don't relinquish control. Thank God if your child is bright enough to understand. My heart goes out to those with children whose minds can't grasp it. I think of the privilege it is to have that reasoning power so that you can help your child understand as he or she grows, they will ultimately be in control of themselves. Independent, functioning, fully alive, fully happy people, fully productive. If you relinquish control, it is a dastardly thing. Here's the second. A rebellious spirit is cultivated. Now, this is adolescence. A rebellious spirit is cultivated among peers who resist control. You graduate your child from childhood to adolescence. An adolescent stage, he will or she will seek out rebellious friends. I'll tell you, the longer I live, the more I believe the most significant persons in the lives of our adolescents is their friends. Not their teachers. Not even their pastor. And often, hard as it may be to believe this, often not their parents, because they are not with you as much as they are with their friends. A rebellious spirit is cultivated among peers who resist control. And if it isn't curbed there, here's the last. A rebellious life is crushed by God when he regains control. A rebellious life is crushed by God when he regains control. And some are in the crushing stage because as you look back, you know that there has beat in your breast the heart of a rebel. I am not saying that we are to be all followers. We're not made to be followers. You can be an independent leader, an eagle-like person in mind and heart, and have a submissive spirit before God and others. That makes a beautiful combination. You can be gifted, uniquely used with the will of a George Patton, and yet at the same time walk humbly before your God as a unique vessel of honor. I don't want to end with some fantastic story. I don't have one. I'll end with the reading of the verse one more time. Rebellion is as bad as the sin of witchcraft, and stubbornness is as bad as worshiping idols. Question authority. Yes, that's what our world advises. Before God, I challenge us to submit to it for a change. I'd like us to bow before him, our authority. Hard words to hear, especially if it is an ailment right now happening in your life or your home. For some of you, it is a reflection of a spiritual condition before God. You are bound and determined that you'll do it your way, and God will have to get what he can. Well, my friend, then your eternity will be spent in hell, because he has devised the way, and it is not by your works, your production, your achievements, your money, your name. It will be only by his grace. He tells you when you come to him that you must come like a child. If you have never come to God through faith in his Son, well, you are in rebellion to his plan. And he says to you today, come, come. Jesus Christ died that you might live, and he lives that you might have the power to handle that old, strong, sinewy nature that's determined to have its way. Right where you're sitting, you can pass from death unto life, from a rebel heart to a submissive child of God, by believing Jesus Christ died for you personally and rose from the dead for you personally. We have some very carefully trained counselors, people with big hearts, anxious to help you get started. They will open the Bible and carefully, with dignity, quietly introduce you to the way. Please take the time to seal this decision today. Father, I realize anew that there is no substitute for the Word of God. even when it is handled by one whose life has been marked by sin and failure, myself, I realize that your word never returns empty. May it reach a heart and a home today that finds itself in rebellion, and may it do its work. May it sound the alarm. May it bring us back to you, your way, Father, which is the only way to happiness. Thank you for those today who have come to know your Son. Assist them as they, like little infants, learn to walk in your family. We pray through Jesus Christ our Lord. Amen.
1: 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I'm Bill Meyer. Chuck Swindoll invites us to strengthen our grip on the family next weekend on Insight for Living.

0: I'm Pastor David Languish of Bethlehem Lutheran in Lakewood with today's good news verse, 2 Timothy 4, verses 7 to 8. I have fought the good fight. I have finished the race. I have kept the faith. Now there is in store for me the crown of righteousness, which the Lord, the righteous judge, will award to me on that day, and not only to me, but also to all who have longed for his appearing.
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3: 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Thanks for tuning in from around the world, and thanks for stopping by. I'm Daniel Britt, alongside this great cast of characters, ready to get things started. Welcome, Kevin Williams.